enough went broke. It was a terrible scene, that fateful day when Dave gave up the joke. He fell in love.

Two parades meet on the street. One went to walls and wars. One went to love and peace. I took the road less travelled, and I'm still here to speak. Two parades pass by my street, one a military culture with instruments of doom and defeat, the other exultant with this happiness of which I speak. I took the smiling path and feel blessed by who we are and what we feel and see. Two marchers strode up my Austin streets, one in uniform, silent and obedient, the other a raggle-taggle band of colour-filled gypsies, rainbow-curved and deliciously sweet. I took the curving path and avoided all the IEDs. Two paths present themselves for our attention. One is death, which I almost forgot to mention. The other is life, beaming like this community radio station. Community, of course, volunteer, small, precious and autonomous. You are that path. I am grateful to walk with you in peace and harmony and civilian culture too.

Well, the year was 1971, and I was called upon to go down to Washington, D.C. and sing at the May Day anti-war rally that we were having down there at the foot of the Washington Monument. And I went down there all excited about my chance to finally get to speak my mind about what I felt about what was happening to our nation in the jungles and rice paddies of Southeast Asia. And I hung around all night waiting for my chance to get to play, and by the time it was my turn, well, it was May 2nd. And the sun was just coming up there in that beautiful rose-colored dawn in that Potomac River Valley, and I'll never forget that morning. And the smell of tear gas was in the air, and it looked like it was my turn to play. And I had just written this song, and I could not think of a more poignant, perfect song to be playing for those folks that morning, as they're waking up out of their sleeping bags and tents and being greeted by the National Guard and taken away to be arrested for speaking their minds. So I just kept scrolling this song over and over again, and some kid would come up and say, "Hey man, stop playing. Can't you see what's going on out there? People are getting arrested." And another guy would come up from the other side of the stage and go, "Wow, man, keep playing. This song is perfect for this morning." I went with that guy.

0: We got to do this because I wrote it in the car.
1: All right, let's do it.
2: In the key A.
3: That's what you call hot off the press.
1: Yeah. All right.
0: It's a 1-4-5, like a Chuck Berry type thing. You'll be fine. Don't worry. No tricks.
2: All right.

0: sugar.
1: Yeah.

Lace up your sneakers, because the NBA Jam Tournament Edition is a whole new world of hard-hitting hoop action. Now, for the first of our secret codes, oh, wait a minute, before I do that, this is very important. These secret codes must be entered after you've selected your team and you're on the Tonight's Matchup screen, okay? Very important.

I got high today, like the day before. I'd like to leave this town if I could find the door. I've been to walking the streets, trying to score, but I struck out, so I robbed the store.

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I need a place to crash, maybe some stash, some cream for my rash. 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

I had seen some trains before, so it's hard to figure out what I'm at the depot for. Trains are big and black and smoking, steam screaming at the wheels, and bigger than anything they is, at least that's the way she feels. Trains are big and black and smoking, louder than July 4. But everybody's acting like this might be something more than just picking up the mail. Are the soldiers from the war? This something that even old man Wyman never seen before. And it's a late afternoon on a hot Texas day, and something strange is going on, and we're all in the way. Now there's 50 or 60 people just sitting on the cars,

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Nessa Rabbits, where that fat broad at? 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M-E-T-H-O-D, used to find me with the P.

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2: 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Gary P. Nunn, thank you for being here. And Bob Livingston.
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1: Thank you, Ted.
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1: See you tonight, Saxon Pub. 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

0: North Korea best not make any more threats to the United States. 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
1: Fire, fury, power. 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
1: 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Okay, nobody to say hey to this morning. Miss Pearl's all alone. This is Pearl's General Store, and I'm Miss Pearl, and I'm happy to be here. And even more reason for y'all to come by and hang out with me over here at the General Store. We got some leftover July 4th items, and we got coffee and, of course, the coldest, freshest lemonade, so y'all come see me. I'm going to hang out and play some music for you like we always do right here at Pearl's General Store every Friday. And Boots is still in the Midwest. The Midwest calls and Boots answers. And Mr. Hurtenberger wasn't able to come in this morning either. So it's just going to be me. And I'm going to play some music. And remember last week, if you were listening last week, I played a song by Jerry Wallace called Wallpaper Roses. But it was a less than a 2-minute song. So I thought we'd hear one more from Jerry Wallace this week. And then we got a lot of good stuff coming up. Some Carl Smith and Mel Tillis and Ray Price, Roy Head. It's all good. The number here is 512-472-5667. Love to hear what you're up to. Maybe this song is actually just wishful thinking. Here comes the rain.

0: Well, there's a little Charlie Walker for you. I start losing you all over again. That comes from I Don't Mind Going Under If It'll Get Me Over You. 1972 Charlie Walker right there. Before that, we heard from the great Bobby Flores. Oh, he was so good. Just so good. Glad to Let Her Go. That comes from a 2011 release entitled Fast Company. And ahead of that, we heard from The Lost Patterns. You know, The Lost Patterns, that's Beth Christman and Silas Lowe. Great little band. Super fun to see live. And the name of that one is Nowhere, Tennessee. That's just a little single they put out last year. It wasn't on their first record, but it was just put out later. I'm not sure exactly what he says before this, but this stuck with me when he says, it clings to me like aftershave and last night's cigarettes. Man, isn't it fun to be a songwriter sometimes? Sometimes not. Ahead of that, we heard from Loretta Lynn and Ernest Tubb together. They're great together. The Thin Gray Line. The Thin Gray Line of Love. And that comes from Singing Again at 1967. Prior to that, we heard from Wynn Stewart. Wynn Stewart singing An Arm's Length from You. Pretty close. That comes from Another Time, Another World. 1968. I guess we're a little bit in the 60s. And then we got started out with another 1968 release. Jerry Wallace singing Here Comes the Rain. That comes from, that's Another Time, Another World. I'm sorry. The Wynn Stewart is Something Pretty. I misread that. My apologies. The Wynn Stewart album is Something Pretty. And the Jerry Wallace album is Another Time, Another World. But both out in 1968 for sure. All right. Here Comes the Rain. Never did like the rain, did you, baby? Well, I'd like it today. I can tell you that. We need it. All right. You're right here at Pearl's General Store. KOOP 91.7 on the FM dial and streaming worldwide at coop.org. This is the Pearl's General Store. And I'm Pearl, and I'm glad to be here. And I'm going to play you a message. And I'm going to come right on back and play some Wade Ray. We'll send that out to Boots. They were like acquaintance friends, you know. 512-472-5667. Hey, speaking of the phone number, you know who called? John F. Spinnerty from KVRX. And graduated, long gone, isn't doing the show. I miss it so much every Friday from 8 to 9. Driving in, I was always listening to the That's Peculiar show. John F. Spinnerty did for a long time. It was such a fun show, and I miss it so much. But she's moved on to almost even a more fun thing, which is driving the Wienermobile all over the country for a whole year. Can you imagine? How do you get that job? Genius. Genius. I bet it's a lot of work and a lot of fun at the same time. And thanks a million for checking in with us. That was it was so great to hear from you.
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0: Wonder Women of Country. Yep, that's right. That was Kelly Willis on the vocals there. But Wonder Women of Country, that's Brennan Lee and Kelly Willis and Melissa Carper, if you didn't know. And that's called A Thousand Ways. I like the sentiment of that song. You don't act like a fool for love or anything like that. There must be a thousand ways to keep me. Can't you think of one? Come on now. All right, that was out in 2024, a little EP they put out, and they tour together some, do some shows in and around this great state and also all the way up to, like, Oregon. That's where our friend Bob saw him. All right, before that, we heard from Mel Tillis singing Last Cup of Coffee. That comes from Are You Sincere? That was way up in 79. Carl Smith ahead of that, going back to the 60s, singing a song called Keep Me Fooled. Little Columbia single right there. Carl Smith, gotta love him. Keep Me Fooled. And ahead of that, we heard from John Wesley Riles, who I also played last week, kind of like I played Jerry Wallace last week. I also played John Wesley Riles. But last week he was singing that Dancer By Me One More Time. It was a little more funky. But this one, I love the way he delivers this song. I Have No One to Love Me Anymore. His voice is so great. And that is a Glen Campbell song. Glen Campbell wrote that or co-wrote that and released it in 1968. And then I don't know how John Wesley Riles got a hold of it, but I'm glad that he did, because he covered it and put it on Reconsider Me and out in 1977. I think it's lovely. And before that, speaking of lovely, oh, how nice. Billy Joe Spears, beautiful, singing a song called All I Want Is You. And that was out in 1975. The name of the release is Blanket on the Ground. And then we got started out in that set with the great Wade Ray. Oh, Wade Ray, singing a song called Too Many Rivers. I'd like to come back to you because I know you want me to, but there's just too many reasons that I just can't do it. And that comes from A Ray of Country Sun. Out 60 years, y'all, 1966. So great. All right, you are right here at Pearl's General Store. And I'm Miss Pearl, and I'm glad you're here. And I'm so happy that you're listening this Friday. I know you got lots of choices out there of songs to listen to and stations to listen to and streaming to listen to. So I'm glad you're keeping it here at your community radio station, Co-op 91.7 FM. And, of course, streaming worldwide at coop.org. Let's play a message. Let's just play a message. And then we'll come right on back. And maybe this will be the last set. The Whiskey Charmers are going to be on the flip side. But they'll be in good company with Johnny Rodriguez and Georgia Jones and some Ray Price. So keep it here. 512-472-5667. Oh, and before I let you go to the message, I did want to say that I heard from Justin Trevino, our country music historian extraordinaire and great friend of the station and magnificent performer. And Justin had a birthday, and he's want to celebrate it, okay? And he wants y'all's help to celebrate his birthday, which I think is a very, very fair and fine request. And he's going to be playing over at the J5 Pasture Palace. How's that for a name of a venue? The J5 Pasture Palace in Normangy. You know where Normangy, Texas is? It's just north of College Station. And he'll be playing over there celebrating his big old birthday bash from 7 to 11 tomorrow night. And he just wanted us to know. It was great to hear from you, Justin. Happy birthday.
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1: 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Hey, Buttercup.
2: Hey, Pearl. Great to be with you.
3: Yeah.
2: Great.
1: Thank you for coming by.
2: You're welcome. Yeah, yeah. It's my pleasure. I wanted to stop by for, peanuts and Coke.
1: Yeah, I know.
2: When you, I love the salty and the sweet. So yeah, the peanuts and Coke.
1: We got what you need. Yeah. We aim to please. I love to say hey boots, but that hey buttercup works pretty well. I like it.
2: Oh yeah. Well, thanks. So thanks so much. You're welcome. Yeah. Great to be with you.
1: Yeah. Thank you. I'm not lonely anymore. That was Roy Head singing a song called Honky Tonk Town. And I don't know if y'all know this, but Johnny Bush does a great version of that song.
2: I did not know that.
1: Love Johnny Bush.
2: Okay, sure.
1: But Roy Head's Roy Head. And I just thought, let's play some Roy Head. Honky Tonk Town. That comes from Lean and Hungry. And before that, Paul Birch and the WPA Ball Club singing a song called Forever Yours.
2: Oh, who doesn't want to
1: hear
2: that?
1: Because it's easy and because I'm sure. That's good, isn't it? Right?
2: Because it's easy and I'm sure.
1: Uh-huh.
2: Yeah.
1: Cool. I'm sure about it. I don't doubt it.
2: Okay, good.
1: I love that. That comes from Blue Notes. We'll send that out to Salty Cracker. He said he loves Paul Birch.
2: Oh, does he? Salty Cracker. Yeah. Doesn't he have a show here on Co-op?
1: He does. It's on later today, actually, at 3:30. Okay. It's called Both Kinds of Music.
2: Okay, sure. Mm-hmm. Okay, yeah, Salty. Mm-hmm.
1: And you know, Paul Birch made a record with the Wago Brothers.
2: Okay, and that is John Lankford from the Mekons. Thank you very much. Yes.
1: I knew you'd know that.
2: I do know that. Yeah.
1: Yep. All right. So, he's pretty good. And before that, we heard from George Jones, who's a third person that I played last week and played again this week, which is kind of not a regular thing for me. Mm-hmm. But I found that United Artists Rarities record. You know, it's got some rare George Jones on it, which
2: fun. That's
1: nice. Kind of fun. So yeah, that's him singing a song called "Let's Go Home."
2: Can I tell the story that I always think of when I see George Jones or hear George Jones?
1: Yeah, because I love George Jones stories.
2: Back when there was the great museum downtown, they had an Annie Leibovitz exhibit of all these musicians, pictures she's taken of musicians. And there was the picture of George Jones in his coach's whatever, traveling van. What do we call it? Road van?
1: Tour bus.
2: Tour bus. And, you know, he's got his feet up and he's looking out. And I just thought it captured, like, here I am in my career. You know, it was just great. It was just, it's always... That photo is always stuck in my mind when
1: I think of success.
2: Yeah, in my success, in my rest, in my wow, what a life kind of moment.
1: Mm-hmm. I think sometimes he probably really loved it, and other times he just took it for granted a little.
2: How
1: like
2: could
1: we
2: you
1: all
2: not?
1: Do.
2: Yeah,
1: like we all
2: yeah,
1: do.
2: Yeah, yeah. Mm-hmm.
1: All right. Well, ahead of that, we heard from Ray Price, and we'll just send that out to Miss Maida Marie.
2: Love
1: Meredith.
2: You, Maida.
1: Love you.
2: Yeah.
1: Love you, darling. Mm-hmm. Keep looking. I keep looking back. Over my shoulder. She's Got to Be a Saint is the name of that album, 1973.
2: Well, speaking of saints, that Maida.
1: Speaking of saints.
2: yeah.
1: Good one. Great catch right there. Thank you.
2: Easy
1: you.
2: One. and I'm sure.
1: Yeah, exactly. And before that, we heard from Johnny Rodriguez singing Don't Be Afraid. Don't be afraid to say you love me, and don't be afraid to say goodbye, whatever it is.
2: Oh, curious. Okay. Yeah. I really love Johnny Rodriguez. Yeah. That's something I got introduced. He's somebody I got introduced through this show. Yeah.
1: Yeah.
2: Yeah.
1: I think at some point, maybe, if some person wanted to do a doc on him, that would be a really interesting.
2: Oh.
1: You know.
2: Okay, fine.
1: Because he got picked up and got popular when he was so young, and he came from not very much, and it was real hard, I think, for him. And then... you know, but he wrote some great songs, and Tom T. Hall basically discovered him.
2: Is that right?
1: That part of the story is fun, and then he really struggled with addiction, and that, you know, I think it would be a pretty,
2: you know,
1: not be as compelling as Gary Stewart, but it'd be pretty good.
2: I'm going through my head and thinking about the music documentaries I've seen, and I've seen a bunch. There's not many on country artists.
1: Oh, not enough.
2: Yeah. So yeah, good idea.
1: Yeah, I think it'd be very interesting. Oh boy. Are we going to start that? Okay.
2: Mm.
1: And then before that, we heard from the Whiskey Charmers singing a song called Whiskey. It was made for drinking. Mm. I like it when she says something about, like, I thought that I was made for loving. But now I just want to stick my head right in the oven.
2: Oh, my Lord. Oh, my goodness me. Oh, you poor favor. Mm-hmm.
1: Yeah, sometimes it makes you feel that way, I guess. All right, we're going to... You're right here at Pearl's General Store again on Co-op Radio. And I'm Miss Pearl and the lovely and talented Miss Buttercup
2: Thank
1: stopped
2: you so
1: by.
2: Much.
1: So I didn't
2: Thank
1: have
2: you.
1: To be yeah. all by myself.
2: My pleasure to be here. I Yeah, I just got my groceries and thought.
1: You're good. Early grocery shopper.
2: Well,
1: huh?
2: Yeah. Well, I'm, yeah. Mm-hmm. You have to be.
1: That's the time
2: I think
1: to do
2: so.
1: It.
2: Yeah, that's the time
1: sure,
2: to do it.
1: For
2: yeah.
1: sure. Mm-hmm. So we're going to roll on into hour two, which sometimes we kind of switch up a little bit, but not entirely too much.
2: Okay.
1: And
2: no punk rock or anything.
1: Well, sometimes. Oh. Sometimes. Okay. Sometimes. Mm-hmm. We got some new songs later on we're going to play.
2: Great.
1: We got a new Charlie Crockett. He's so big, but like he just put out a record. And I listened to it, and this one song, I just felt like I have to play it.
2: You know, I think he is big, and we are so happy for him.
1: I'm so happy for him.
2: But, you know, we know who he is, and still, yeah. I think he still needs to be discovered by many.
1: Okay.
2: So, yeah.
1: All right. Well, good. Mm-hmm. And then Rodney Crowell's got a new one I'm going to play later.
2: Oh, fun.
1: But, and I'm going to play another new Waylon Payne.
2: Okay.
1: Oh, my gosh. That'll
2: you
1: be number
2: him.
1: Four that I played last week.
2: Oh, that's fun. Wow. He has new stuff out.
1: What's going on?
2: What is going on? Good.
1: But Jeff Keane of the Hot Pocket.
2: Okay, yeah,
1: has
2: I know
1: finally
2: him.
1: Picked up the suggestion to listen to Jerry Lee Lewis.
2: Oh, is that right?
1: And he asked me if an album I might like, he might like, and I told him a couple albums and a few good songs, and this is on one of them. So we'll kick it off with the killer.
2: Do it.
1: 512-472-5667.
2: We are not pledge driving though.
1: No, we just want to know what you're up to.
2: Right.

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And I thought that fame and fortune was the key to happiness. But neighbors, when I failed at love,

0: That's a good outro. I like that. Brought to you by Artie Hill and the Long Gone Daddies. Big drops of trouble. Big drops of trouble on me. Sometimes it's not always bad. It's not always good. That comes from Another Lost Highway. Mm-hmm. Before that, a new discovery for myself. That album was out in 2018, so it's not like it's new.
1: Sure.
0: But I just found it. Carter Sampson singing a song called Wild Ride.
1: Well, it's not just for yourself, since you shared it with your audience, you know.
0: Yeah. Well, I just mean new.
1: I just want to, I'm just trying to say that you're a giving, loving person.
0: Oh, well, thank you.
1: Sure.
0: I appreciate that.
1: Sure.
0: Carter Sampson singing a song called Wild Ride. It's going to be a wild ride.
1: Fun.
0: But I won't let go if you won't let go too.
1: That's a good, those are good words to live by.
0: Yeah. Name of the album is Lucky.
1: Mm-hmm.
0: Continental Song City. Before that, Waylon Payne.
1: Yeah.
0: Okay, so last week I played a new Waylon Payne song, and I did not have enough information. And I bet Salty Cracker was laughing at me because he knows all about the new releases, you know?
1: That's Salty Cracker.
0: And he does have a new album coming out, and that's another song that's going to be on the new album that's coming out. It's called Wayward.
1: Oh, cute, because Way.
0: It's coming out a week from today.
1: Fun, cool.
0: Week from today on the 17th.
1: So you got something, a little pre- secret
0: yes.
1: kind of fun thing.
0: Yes,
1: yeah,
0: he's
1: well,
0: released
1: look at you.
0: Like three songs over the last, you know, month or so that
1: oh,
0: are
1: good
0: all
1: for
0: on
1: him.
0: The album.
1: Uh-huh,
0: yeah, so yeah. I played two of them.
1: He has a lovely voice. I like that sound.
0: He does.
1: Yeah.
0: Mm-hmm. I just think the world of Waylon Payne.
1: I know
0: I really
1: you
0: do.
1: Yeah, and that's sweet. Isn't that fun to have a?
0: And Sammy Smith is his mom. In case
1: sure,
0: you didn't
1: and
0: know,
1: we all think the world of her.
0: Yes, we do.
1: And you know what? I wouldn't know who she is. I played Tammy Wynette on my show one time, and you're like, you know, you should listen to Sammy Smith and. Boy, howdy, as I'm known to say, my life was changed for the better. So thanks, Pearl.
0: Oh, you're welcome. You're welcome. That's mm-hmm. kind of why the percentage of the reason that I do what I do here is because I feel like mm-hmm. so many people could be enriched by such great music that they don't know about.
1: That's exactly how I feel, too.
0: You know. And then what did we hear before that? We heard, how could you forget? Fall into the Bottom. Jerry Lee Lewis.
1: Oh, yeah. Okay, so...
0: He's fallen to the bottom and mm-hmm. working his way down. Ouch. Ugh.
1: Didn't Waylon Payne play Jerry Lee Lewis in a movie?
0: He did.
1: Yeah.
0: Walk the Line.
1: Yeah, okay, there
0: Another
1: you go.
0: Another good catch. Thank you.
1: You're welcome.
0: Mm.
1: Mm-hmm. Yeah.
0: Yes, he
1: yeah.
0: played Jerry Lee Lewis in that Walk the Line, which I think he just nailed it. And he also played Hank Garland.
1: That's not easy to play.
0: In that show about Hank Garland.
1: I don't
0: yeah.
1: know. I don't know who Hank Garland is. Can you tell? I'm
0: oh,
1: sorry.
0: Oh, he's a... like a... Well... He was a guitar player,
1: oh, okay.
0: mainly.
1: Uh-huh.
0: You know, kind of like a, not Django Walker, but like.
1: Oh, okay.
0: But like, uh-huh. you know, like yeah. that a little bit.
1: Like a talented
0: yes.
1: savant.
0: Yes.
1: Okay.
0: Yes, very
1: mm-hmm.
0: much so.
1: Mm-hmm.
0: But more on the countryside, I guess.
1: Sure.
0: All right. Well, that's what you heard in that set. Let's do a message.
1: Oh,
0: how about that?
1: Okay.
0: And then I don't know. We're just going to do something else. But it's going to include the Charlie Crockett in the next set. So
1: I love
0: it here.
1: Surprises. That's what's great about radio. You don't know what's going to come next, and it's from.
0: And
1: a human
0: it could
1: being.
0: Be some old song that you haven't
1: yeah,
0: heard in a
1: you
0: long
1: do
0: time,
1: not know.
0: Or it could be something that you just didn't even know you needed, but
1: Amen.
0: You thought it was great.
1: Yeah. Mm-hmm.
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day you were born. And W.C. Handy was blowing his horn. And all over Memphis, the music grew quiet. Mystery Train put a hush on the night. Lightning bugs dance in a hot summer breeze. And the wind was a whisper through the tops of the trees. Rain started falling, the river grew lazy. 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

0: Well, that ended pretty fast. With the songs that I had, I was doing a little bit shorter set just because, I don't know, it's the flow.
1: Sure.
0: It's the flow.
1: Sure.
0: All right, that's Rodney Crowell.
1: Oh, yeah.
0: Who, guess what? I also played last week. I should have had a better count on that.
1: Whatever. It doesn't matter.
0: It's all right. Yeah. It's all right. Probably somebody who's listening today wasn't even listening.
1: Right. Exactly. Totally.
0: Also, that's brand new. It came out like June 26th.
1: Oh,
0: so,
1: wow. Hot off the
0: presses. Yeah. Yeah. Mm-hmm. Then again. Mm. Well, then again.
1: Then again.
0: It's a pretty good title. I like it. Mm-hmm. Rodney Crowell. And that is, of course, Bringing On Home to Memphis. Sure. Hey, Lucinda.
1: Well, and he referenced W.C. Handy, who's the father of the blues.
0: Mm-hmm. Yes. Mm-hmm. All right. And before that, Johnny Blue Skies.
1: Mm.
0: Sounds a lot like Waylon, doesn't Johnny Blue Skies?
1: He does sound like Waylon. And boy, howdy,
0: he sounds a little like Sturgill Simpson.
1: Yeah. I love me my deep voice men. Yeah. Sturgill.
0: Sturgill, what's
1: now
0: up?
1: Now Johnny Blue Skies.
0: I love that. Don't Let Go.
1: Yeah.
0: That's pretty good.
1: That's your second Don't Let Go song, isn't it? If not more.
0: Well,
1: you hold on tight.
0: Or yeah, I won't let go if you won't let go too.
1: Okay, go.
0: Yeah.
1: Mm-hmm. Don't Let Go.
0: Oh, yeah.
1: Yeah.
0: Yeah.
1: So is that new Sturgill?
0: That is also very new.
1: Johnny Blue Skies?
0: Yeah, yeah. Mutiny After Midnight. Mutiny After Midnight.
1: Cute.
0: It's got a cover that's very interesting.
1: Mm-hmm.
0: There's a sword that looks a little like a spaceship and some blood. I don't know. Mutiny is a mutiny, you know.
1: Sure.
0: You got to expect a little bloodshed.
1: Yeah.
0: Johnny Blue Skies and the Dark Clouds.
1: Cute.
0: That's the name of the band. Yeah.
1: That's a clever name.
0: Mm-hmm. Don't Let Go. Mutiny After Midnight.
1: Mm-hmm.
0: And before that, just the intro of that, Charlie Crockett, I think is great.
1: Yeah, he's great.
0: And then her mom worked at the Holiday Inn and I'm the Son of a Concrete Man. Come on.
1: Yeah, there you go. Yeah.
0: God. Mm-hmm. Image of a Woman.
1: Image of a Woman.
0: Charlie Crockett.
1: Nice.
0: Clovis just came out too.
1: Yeah.
0: So that was a bunch of new stuff.
1: He is prolific, that dude, Charlie Crockett.
0: He is.
1: Yeah.
0: You know, Shooter Jennings produced this record.
1: Oh, anything Shooter does,
0: yeah,
1: I love.
0: Speaking of
1: Waylon.
0: Exactly.
1: Waylon.
0: Shooter Jennings, they co-wrote several songs on the album, and Shooter Jennings produced it. So, yeah.
1: Okay.
0: Yeah.
1: Well.
0: And then Andy's Automatic started us out with Heaven.
1: Who's that?
0: Oh, they're from the Midwest. They broke up, but that album's for 2005.
1: Okay.
0: I've played them about five songs or so far. So,
1: okay.
0: Yeah.
1: Mm-hmm.
0: Heaven.
1: Mm. Mm. Mm.
0: Things have changed.
1: Have they?
0: Tell me about a friend.
1: Yeah.
0: Well, yes and no.
1: Mm-hmm.
0: Right? Yes and no.
1: Yeah.
0: All right. You're right here at Pearl's General Store.
1: I'm Buttercup.
0: This Friday.
1: I'm Buttercup hanging out with Pearl today. Great to be with you.
0: Yeah. Of Roses and Thorns.
1: Yeah. Mm-hmm.
0: Mondays. 11 to noon.
1: Celebrating the love, meeting where you are in the heartbreak.
0: Exactly. Do we know what's happening Monday already?
1: I don't know. I've been cultivating the garden that is my record collection and just pulling out some choice pieces. So that's probably, I've been doing that 2 weeks in a row. So it'll probably be another one of those.
0: All right.
1: Mm-hmm.
0: Sounds good.
1: Mm-hmm.
0: Yeah. Love to hear it.
1: Thank you.
0: All right. I'll listen to a message and we'll come right back. Oh, actually, wait a minute. We're not.
1: We're not. Oh,
0: because we have a special.
1: A little health report.
0: Co-op health report at
1: the
0: end
1: of the show.
0: That's right. Mm-hmm. That's right. So we'll just hold off. Excuse me. I knew that. We'll just hold off and we'll just do some more music.
1: Oh, great.
0: I'm thinking some Willie Berry.
1: Sure.
0: And the California Hot Shots.
1: Mm-hmm.
0: Yeah, you know about California, don't
1: A little bit.
0: Don't go, baby.
1: Okay.
0: Just don't go, baby.
1: Okay. I won't.

0: the great Joe Ely, man. Doing a song called Me and Billy the Kid, We Ain't Never Got Along. That comes from Lord of the Highway. Doug Somm ahead of that, singing a song called Hey Little Girl. That comes from Jukebox Music. And Willie Berry and the California Hot Shots did a song called Don't Go Baby. That comes from the Wally Phonic Sessions. We got to go. I'm going to play a little health message for you, and then you stay tuned, please, for Jeff Keane in the Hot Pocket. You know you can. Thanks, Buttercup.
1: Great to be here. Thank you.
0: Thanks a bunch for being here. It was great to see you.
1: My pleasure.
0: Y'all have a great weekend.

0: This is Community Health Report, bringing you stories and information about health and social issues impacting Austin communities and the people who call Central Texas home. The city of Austin and the state of Texas has a long history with the country of India. That relationship has been fostered by the practice of yoga. This week, we get to speak with the Consulate General of India, Houston, about the International Day of Yoga.
1: My name is Manjunath. I am the Consul General of India in Houston. So, you know, International Day of Yoga has become, for the over the past 12 years, you know, this is the 12th International Day of Yoga all over the world is being celebrated, specifically in the United States and in Houston and in Texas. So we are also supported by the Secretary of State Jane Nelson's office, and we are also supported by Senator Sarah Eckhart. But I think yoga differentiates itself as a holistic health and wellness practice which combines mind, body, and spirit, and also it integrates the physical exercise or postures or what is called as asanas, and the breath regulation, what you know it is called as, you know, pranayama, and meditation, which is the mindfulness, and also the lifestyle principles. I also practice yoga, if not daily, regularly, so that helps me in my professional career to discharge my duties in a peaceful and calmful way. That I can definitely say from my side, the benefits I am getting from yoga. In addition to practicing yoga in the daily life, you know, it is about community engagement, it is about connecting to all, and it is about celebrating this ancient practice and open and inclusive to all of us. The International Day of Yoga has become a powerful platform for cultural exchange, you know, between the people-to-people exchange between India and USA, I would say, especially in our, you know, the consular jurisdiction, you know, through yoga, we've been able to share India's civilizational wisdom, which also, and while also learning from diverse communities and traditions and wellness practices across Texas and you know, other states in our jurisdiction. You know, this day fosters, you know, people to people connections, strengthens community partnerships, and deepens the mutual understanding between India and United States.
0: This is Community Health Report, bringing you stories and information about health and social issues impacting Austin communities and the people who call Central Texas home. 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Thank you so much for listening.

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Big thanks to Pearl and Buttercup this morning. Man, what a treat having Buttercup in the studio with Pearl, dynamic duo there. Enjoyed that show. And I got a good show for you today. I got all sorts of stuff. Don't you worry about it.

If you ever want to love me now.

0: Yes, we are laying it back here on the Hot Pocket. We started it out with the Beach Boys doing Don't Worry Baby. That song is so summery. And Buttercup told me a great story about that song. Then you heard Joe Simon doing Let's Do It Over. That's from 1965. And you heard Stevie Wonder doing Never Had a Dream Come True. That was from Signed, Sealed, and Delivered, 1970. First track on that album. And it's a good one. And then you heard Brooke Benton doing Love Me Now from 1965. I just loved that one. Hope you did too. Thanks for listening today. My name is Jeff Keane. I'll be here with you for the next hour playing you music just like this. And music a little not like this. We'll see what we get to today. But I got a good set list for you. We're going to play a short message and be right back.
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21. Oh no. And heaven help the man who gave that child a gun. Ain't it a shame? Heaven help the people with their backs against the wall. Heaven help us all. Now wait a minute, I'd like to close with this.

0: That was California Dreamin' Bobby Womack covering The Mamas and the Papas from 1968. Before that, you heard Heaven Help Us All. That was Ray Charles from A Message from the People. It's a 1972 album. You might know that, you might have just heard that America the Beautiful song that Ray did. That's from that same album. It's got all sorts of little gems like that. Ray's got some heavy breathing on that album, I gotta say. He takes some big breaths right into that microphone. But that, Heaven Help Us All, is a great one. I think that was originally done by Stevie Wonder on that album I played earlier, Signed, Sealed, and Delivered. Before that, you heard Little Willie John. That guy can sing anything. Sounds great. That is Tell It Like It Is from 1958. And we started the set off with Ann Peebles doing Slipped, Tripped, and Fell in Love from Straight from the Heart, 1972. A fantastic album, just tip to tail. Great. And you are tuned to Co-op, koop.org. You can check out everything that's happening. 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We got a great group of shows here, and you know that because you're tuned in. And thanks for tuning into the Hot Pocket today. I'll play a little announcement, and I'll be right back.
1: We'd like to thank Matthew McConaughey for donating his 2025 Lamborghini to Co-op. 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

0: We started that set off with Otis Redding doing A Fool for You. Man, sometimes the slow songs have the deepest pockets. That is such a banger. Love that one. Then you heard Curtis Mayfield doing Pusher Man from the Superfly soundtrack. And then you heard The Birds doing Have You Seen Her Face? And then we capped it off with It's Worth the Hurt. That was Gwen McCrae. And we're having a good time here at the Hot Pocket. I got about 18 minutes left with you here before Melinda B comes in, taking over the Africa Express. And thanks for listening today. We got an announcement, and then I'll be right back. Stay tuned.
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0: Top of that set, you heard Leonard Skinner doing Swamp Music from Second Helping. That was from 1974. And you heard Creedence Clearwater Revival doing their version of I Put a Spell on You, which is just great. I love that one. A lot of times I play that around Halloween, but I was really, really feeling that one today. And then you heard some Chicago Blues. That was Otis Spann's Southside Piano doing Sometimes I Wonder. Thanks so much for tuning in today. I'm going to play a little station business and then be right back with the final track for the Hot Pocket. We're going to end it on some Nina Simone today. So get ready for that.
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0: 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Welcome aboard the Africa Express here today. Your host, Melinda B. I'm back after a little bit of a thing, and we'll just call it a thing. And today, we are going to start our journey to the countries that African countries that made it into the World Cup. And we are going to start today with Cabo Verde. And I'm saying we, not because I've had some kind of personality disorder come up and now I think that I contain multitudes, but because I am joined in the studio by Mr. Max Preston, who has been here on occasion before. And
1: hello.
0: Hello. How are you today?
1: I'm doing pretty good.
0: All right. He's doing pretty good. And he, I am not a crazy soccer fan, football, however we should be talking about it. But I do love a good underdog. And so we're going to be looking today at Cabo Verde, who I believe you could call an upstart team in the World Cup. Could you call them that?
1: This is their first time qualifying for the World Cup.
0: Yeah. And Cabo Verde, in case you don't know anything about Cabo Verde except for watching the World Cup, they're a very strange case in African music history and to some degree in African history. It's an archipelago. Thank you. You ever have those words that you never have to say out loud and then suddenly you have to say out loud and you're like, well, I have no idea how to say that. Anyway, it's about 385 miles off the coast of Senegal, and it was totally uninhabited until the Portuguese arrived, and they colonized it in about the mid-15th century. There's no indigenous population to speak of. Instead, the islands were built from the start as a machine, a slave trading wave station and provisioning post feeding the transatlantic trade. They were populated by enslaved West Africans who brought to work alongside Portuguese colonist traders and clergy. And everyone who's Cabo Verdean today descends from that collision of cultures. And you don't really get a straightforward African vibe off it, nor do you get an European vibe off it generally. It's kind of a very genuine Creole society with a genuinely Creole language and genuinely Creole music. There are two islands involved here, Santiago, which was more of a rural island that was poorer and more isolated and more African in if it's retained traditions. And then we also have São Vicente, which was developed completely differently, which is more cosmopolitan, with stations for transatlantic shipping, along with a merchant class, a literary culture, and much closer, friendlier relations with Portuguese colonial society. And there are two musical traditions that come from both of these islands that are different. And we're going to come to the one from Santiago first. And that is, I lost my notes. It's been a rough couple weeks for you. Funanya, and that's what we're going to hear from first with a song called Na Boy from Chacha Suari and Chando Graciosa. And as just a reminder, this is a lot of Portuguese and this is not my strong suit. So my apologies in advance for anything I may pronounce badly. So we're going to start out with Na Boy. And this is, once again, the Funanya musical tradition. But this is a newer song, just from 2019, I think it is, where they're reviving this particular musical style. So here we go, starting our journey.

All right, you are listening to the Africa Express here on KOOP 91.7. I'm back. I'm your host, Melinda B. Joined in the studio by Mr. Max Preston, who is here to help me celebrate Cabo Verde and their entrance into the world.

0: Gold Cup.
1: They had a great run.
0: They did have a great run, mm-hmm. from what I understand. My sad understanding of any of this stuff. All I get are videos about how FIFA is not fair towards certain countries of the world.
1: and you get videos of the Lumumba fan.
0: Yes. Yeah. Well, yeah. Well, that's a different show right there.
1: Yeah, we'll
0: that Lumumba. We'll get to Congo in one of the next couple episodes. But today we are in Cabo Verde, and we are exploring their musical tradition there, which is very interesting because there was no indigenous population of Cabo Verde when the Portuguese decided to set up shop there. They imported as a kind of a kind word, but they brought in slaves from West Africa. And then, as with all African countries, the endless back and forth of trade and people coming in and coming out shaped their musical tradition as much as the indigenous traditions that the West Africans brought with them did. So we just heard Abo Lima with Stebu Kua Nabela, which means translates roughly to Stephen and Annabella. And it's a narrative song, and it's common in Kola Diara storytelling, which is from the island of St. Vincent, more or less. That's where these traditions originate from. Abo Lima actually left Cabo Verde at 13 years old, around about 1969. He settled in France. And before independence, he was very politically active in Paris with Cao Guamo, a group specifically formed to raise consciousness among Cape Verdeans living in France and to bring attention to their liberation struggle. And continuing in that vein, right before that was Vu Viver Independente from Voz de Cabo Verde, which is essentially, I believe, Voice of Cabo Verde. Title translates to I Will Live Independent. They were a political band. They had other songs like Cabral Vietnam or Unidade e Luta, which is Unity and Struggle. And they, at this period in time, which was about 1980, and they had just obtained their independence about 5 years earlier in 1975, there was a lot of songs, a lot of bands that came out and did protest songs or independence songs to help form a unified country. And then we started out with another tradition from the island of Santiago, and that's Funania, and it is Naboy with Chochta Suari and Chando Graciosa. So we're going to hear more Cabo Verdean music coming up, Max. Do you have a soccer fact you'd like to drop?
1: Speaking of Portugal, Cabo Verde. So for some context, Cabo Verde's team is consistent of mainly diaspora of Cabo Verde, mostly Portugal. And in 2010, the Cabo Verde team drew with Portugal in a huge upset. Portugal was the third best ranked team in the world, and Cabo Verde was 114th.
0: Man, once you know about some of the colonial history of Africa and the other African countries and the other teams that are in the World Cup, it gets really, like, it gets weird.
1: It's a very political sport.
0: It is a very political. As imagine anything that involved the world would be political. You know, you can't escape it in soccer. So we're going to continue with more music right after this brief message. Whoops. So stay tuned.
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0: All right, welcome back to the Africa Express. I am actually back today, your host Melinda B, and joined in the studio by Mr. Max Preston, who is providing some soccer facts for the beginning of our journey through the African countries that made it into the World Cup. Let me do this and then I have a question. So we just heard Danza Danza Timanche from Val Chalino. I just had to make sure I was going to pronounce that right. Probably from 1987, I think is the right year there. Right before that, we heard Botera from the Cabo Verde band. This is kind of a track that I'm not entirely sure if the Cabo Verde band existed or was just a filler track for a compilation. I found it on a compilation called Radio Verde. And there's no information about this band anywhere, just for information's sake there. And we started that set off with Po de Terra from,
1: Zone Sirilu.
0: There we go. Thank you, Max Preston, for saving me from my Portuguese deficit. That's what I need to say there. This is another one. Maybe sometime in the 70s. It's hard to kind of track down some of these artists, or at least it was hard for me to track down some of these artists. Could be easy. I don't know. Anyway, I'm going to stop talking now and ask you a question.
1: What's your question?
0: So how do you qualify to be in the World Cup?
1: You play in the FIFA World Cup qualifiers, which are you usually get put in a group and you play countries within your region. So for example, in Africa, you play like African countries.
0: Mm-hmm.
1: And there are also certain ways to qualify via other tournaments, such as the African Cup of Nations, I believe, AFCON. And
0: okay.
1: I'm not that versed in AFCON yet, but it's basically like the World Cup for Africa. And
0: okay, so then if your team does really well in AFCON, then do you get invited to be in the qualifiers, or if I'm a country in Africa and I have a soccer team, does that put me in? Can I get automatically added to the qualifiers, or do I have to
1: The qualifiers and the tournament are separate.
0: Okay.
1: There are multiple ways to qualify, I believe.
0: It's a long process,
1: yeah,
0: isn't it?
1: It takes place over about a year before the tournament, and it goes up to a couple months before.
0: So Cabo Verde beat the teams in their
1: Cabo Verde won their qualifying group stage. That's how they made it.
0: Okay.
1: In the qualifiers.
0: And then once you get to is the next step the playoffs? Or
1: once you qualify, you just you're in the World Cup.
0: Oh, yeah. Okay. All right.
1: Sorry, I did not prepare tournament information. I mostly prepared stuff on players and stuff.
0: Is there anyone you want to mention at this point?
1: There's the main guy. So the main Cabo Verde's best player this tournament was their goalkeeper named Vozinha. I think he had about 10 saves versus Spain, which that's a lot to have for a goalkeeper, 10 saves. That means they kept kicking the ball in your direction, and you kept saving it when you needed to. He had 10 saves. He had such a good tournament. He had such a good tournament, in fact, that a scientist today named a new sea slug species after him.
0: That's awesome.
1: So if you ever see a Vozinha's sea slug in, I think, the Mediterranean, that's part of him, I guess.
0: Oh, And don't touch that sea slug, because most sea slugs are incredibly poisonous. So let's just look. Look, yeah, don't touch.
1: That's not better.
0: All right, we're going to keep going with some more Cabo Verdean music after this brief message. So stay tuned.
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0: All right, you have been listening to the Africa Express here on KOOP 91.7 and KOOP.org, streaming wherever you are. We started that set off with Jose Casimiro, Morchista Bijaku was the name of that one. And the song we just heard was Rabalado from Bittori. And Bittori was singing the styled Funana. And Funana, which I didn't talk as much about as I would have liked to this particular show, was on the island of Santiago in Cabo Verde and was actually forbidden for the majority of the time the Portuguese were in charge there. They had brought accordions to the island, hoping that it would, quote unquote, civilize a rural population by teaching them proper Portuguese folk dances. And instead, the Badiu, who were the people living on that particular part of the island, took it and paired it with an instrument called the farinho, which is an iron bar, which is scraped with a mew with a knife or a blade. And they kind of turned it into something entirely their own. It was fast, percussive, hypnotic dance music. It was sung in the thick Santiago dialect of Criollo. And it was about mountain hardship, resistance, and playful, often sexual metaphor. And that made the Portuguese kind of big mad. So they banned it. The secret police would show up and arrest everyone if they found them playing it. It went underground and was played at unlicensed rural dances, fueled by grog, which is a caramel-based cane liquor. And it only came up for air after independence in 1975, and it took another two decades or so to fully break through. Bittori, that recorded that particular album, is legendary, and he didn't record that album until 1997 at 59 years old after four decades of playing it in those unlicensed underground dance meetups. So this particular show has been about Cabo Verde. I've been joined in the studio by Max Preston, who has been giving us some soccer facts. Over the next couple of weeks, we're going to be covering all the teams that were in the World Cup. Max, there is one more fact that someone called in with to tell us, and you said you were going to mention it. So let's do that quick before we have to get out of here.
1: So the goalkeeper mentioned earlier, Vozinha, since the tournament, he has gained about 28 million followers on social media.
0: Just crazy. And good for him, really. Good.
1: Yeah, I mean, great for him. Yeah. He's like 40. He just got another contract coming up, probably. I heard the rumor is he might play in Miami.
0: Wow.
1: Miami, Florida.
0: All right, we have to make room for People United here, so stay tuned for that. Rag Radio and all the great programming going into the afternoon. Our last song here is Pontin Pontin by the artist Banna. Thanks so much for joining us here on our trip to Cabo Verde. We'll be back next week with a selection of songs from some of the other countries that made it into the World Cup, African countries that made it into the World Cup. Thanks so much for listening. And as usual, Austin, I will catch you on the flip-flop.

0: 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Thanks to Melinda B. for another exciting journey on the Africa Express. Views expressed on People United are not necessarily those of the station or its board of directors, staff, volunteers, or underwriters.
1: El pueblo unido.
0: You're listening to People United, the show in solidarity with the people of the world. I'm Alan Campbell. This week, People United features Amanda Johnston on her poetry collection, Another Way to Say Enter. A co-founder of Black Poets Speak Out, Amanda Johnston is also the author of the chapbooks Guap and Lock and Key. Her collection, Another Way to Say Enter, was published by Argus House Press in 2017. She spoke at Resistencia Bookstore here in Austin, Texas, on April 27th, 2018. This program's coverage was originally broadcast on September 21st, 2018. Founded by the late Raul R. Salinas in 1983, Resistencia Bookstore has been a local hub for writers from underserved communities. We go now to Amanda Johnston. 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
2: So since we are an intimate group, I just want to ask real quick, how did you hear about the event tonight?
3: So I brought my boyfriend with me.
2: Good job, girlfriend.
3: I am taking a poetry class at ACC.
2: Excellent.
3: And our professor encouraged us to go out and look for poetry events. So I was Google searching and I came across this event and I thought it was very interesting. I'm Latina myself. Mm-hmm. I was born and raised in Mexico. Uh-huh. I've never heard of Resistencia before, so I wanted to go check it out.
2: Good.
3: And now I'm here, so.
2: Good. Yeah. And a good supportive boyfriend came.
3: Yes. That's right.
4: Hey, I follow you on Facebook and I've seen Reed before, so I was like, oh, gotta go to this.
2: Pretty much it, yeah. Thank you for coming. Yeah, I always like to know how people hear and find out. Social media connects people. I love to be around people who know the work and value the work. It keeps me in conversation with my community, but then also brings in new people. So, you know, that you don't just learn about my work, but that you now know about Resistencia. Resistencia is deeply rooted in Austin. This is part of Austin history. So I don't understand when people say they live here, but they don't know about Resistencia or they don't know about Raul. I've been coming to Resistencia since it was on South First and had the deep honor to have met and known Raul and Renee and have worked with the Austin Project women in this space. So Sharon Bridgeforth and Omi Oshunolomo and, oh my gosh, Florinda Bryant and the whole Austin crew along with Sekou Sandiata has been in the space and Samia Bashir has been in the space and just so many powerful and important people of our time have blessed this space in so many different locations in Austin. It's one of the things that makes this city still sacred to me. It's part of the soul. So thank you. So yes, my debut collection, I've been writing for the better part of 20 years, but it was finally time to gather some of those thoughts into a book. So my book came out in November, end of November, and it made its debut at the Texas Book Festival, which was pretty exciting. But I can still say it's new, it's still a baby, it's only like a couple months old. So the title line for Another Way to Say Enter actually comes from the poem Lock, which was the title of my chapbook. So some of these poems were in there, but then they grew to have a whole nother conversation in the context of this collection. So we'll start there. Lock. The old farm lock has seen more than 100 seasons. I hold it in my hand, trace my name in a century of dirt and rust. I know this closure, this need to hold firm. Another way to say enter and turn me loose. So for me, the book was really about transitioning. I'm at a point in my life where I just turned 40 last September, which I know is not, it's not old. You say that around certain people, that girl, please go. But my children, I had my family very young. So I'm already a grandmother. My oldest daughter is 23 and she just had my first grandbaby. So I just started thinking like, okay, what is waiting for me on the other side of this turning point, of this, you know, very hard turn in my life where I have grown children. My youngest child is turning 17 next month and will be graduating from high school. So to be in this mature but still young-ish phase and womanhood. And so where have I been? What am I coming through? And what am I daring to look at and face? Sometimes joyfully, sometimes difficult and challenging work. So this book has running themes of all of that. And if people have tried to kind of hold it in one space and say, well, then what is the overarching theme? And I would say this is about my womanhood and what that looks like, right? So crossing in, I offer this small space I hold in the world. I know my body is a border to break through. I pray it be welcomed with consent. I open my chest, shrieks flutter about the dying. Broken limbs, fingers numb from digging tunnels out, a way in without light. I reach into the darkness to what I think is the end and feel another hand pull me deeper into flight. Compass to center. You count the ways you could have swerved left the surface of existence and plummeted below icy water on your way to the passing of time, a desk, a line, a prepackaged opportunity. The man looking down from heaven is always a man, even when you know better. He guides you back right with subtle there winds that gently bend you to kiss his feet at the altar of divine sacrifice. Ahead of you awaits the mountain you were told not to climb. Too little oxygen up there, too cold. You grip the wheel, knuckles frozen, and press the gas as clouds drift in and out of your mouth. Sometimes, you know, you're trying to figure out things. It doesn't always make sense at first. It can be kind of disconnected. And then something beautiful happens when the parts start to fall in line. So this next poem is called The Breaking. And it's a contrapuntal, or also called a triptych, where it's three poems that create one longer poem. So on the page, it looks like that. And you read each of those columns individually, and then you read it across the line. The Breaking. Edges hide everywhere, and some folk jump blind, dragging their old baggage over glass shards, thinking maybe bodies bent just right won't bleed, even as earth screams up. Easy to cross a line without fear of falling into a bed of fresh hurt. This time they'll land with eyes wide open, calling someone else's name. And not even know a lover's heavy arms, crisp and ready to be broken, necks tucked between thighs, enjoying the free fall. You answer, yes, take me whole. Edges hide everywhere, easy to cross a line and not even know. And some folk jump blind without fear of falling into a lover's heavy arms, dragging their old baggage over a bed of fresh hurt, crisp and ready to be broken, glass shards, thinking maybe this time they'll land with necks tucked between thighs, bodies bent just right won't bleed, eyes wide open, enjoying the free fall, even as earth screams up, calling someone else's name. You answer, yes, take me home. So I write about a lot of things, but my family definitely is a huge influence on me. I have a husband and two kids, as I mentioned. And, you know, you just kind of can't get away from that. I mean, it's been, God, I had my oldest daughter when I was 17. So I've been a mama for a long time, but it's also been as crazy. It is a thing to make someone. It's beautiful. It's been beautiful. So this poem is called Enter, and it's for the moment, the actual moment that my daughter, my oldest daughter, was being born. Enter. Near the end of the beginning, how life overlaps our edges. This is how one body forms the next, a world within a womb, pushing against translucent sound, heartbeat, breath, amniotic whistles dive into darkness, eyes tight against slick suffocation. Listen, a familiar scream, come. Push against the tightening rope, welcome pressure, welcome pain. Come upon the shore, still wet, still water, one foot in waves, arm stretched toward sound. Yes, here, you are here, stay here, call it home. And there's a beautiful picture of that moment that my mother took, and my daughter is halfway still in me, and you can't see any of that part, but you can just see her arms coming out and her head, and there's a spotlight right on her face, and you can just tell she's still not sure which world she's in, and it's beautiful. Yeah. So, and for my husband, love is a bloody thing in the dark. I keep faith in tangible things, the known weight of bagged rice, ounces of milk, the height of children recorded on doorframes, my hand balancing time with lead. Before the land was plotted, scored into square footage, before rings were sized and exchanged, we needed to see what was within, the microscopic language of platelets, bodies fused together. What armies sit dormant in our dark? What pathogens did we welcome in our slow and steady march, coming that bloomed in silence without lesion, whispers, or fevered sweat? I'd like to think I know my body and the bodies multiplied across my

thumb through his creases, practice a new tone, our quiet oral history. That's a dirty poem. That's funny. So I usually read that poem first before I read this poem because this poem isn't so nice a poem. So my cousin once said, why don't women write poems about men being done wrong or stuff like that? They only complain about women being done wrong. And I said, that's because women don't do men wrong. And and he made a face and I made a face and I said, fine, I'll write a poem then. But I wrote this poem, so. Even now, a woman is doing you wrong. She is folding your pants against the crease, losing your favorite tie, the paisley one, on purpose. Sipping your bourbon mixed with Kool-Aid, napping on your side of the couch, remote hidden beneath the wrong cushion, just so you can't find it. When your game is on, she is loud on the phone, annoying you with chatter. She is talking about you, confessing everything in code, rolling eyes, sucking teeth, daring you to look back. Say something smart, like the time your mama warned you about Southern women. Only thing sharper than her mouth is her blade. Only thing faster are the bullets in her daddy's gun. Do something dumb like love her despite the moan she leaks in her sleep. Ignore how her face changes when she remembers a life without you and grins. Yeah. Watch your bourbon. Oh, let's see here. Oh, so yeah, there's good times, challenging times, but love won't let you not. So this next poem, how to make a way out of no way, really, hand to mouth. Busy hands split 2-day-old chicken in half. I pull spine and rib from meat. I make this small body, this bird, new that must be fed again to hungry mouths at my table, our wing loves who chirp on phones and laugh about whatever isn't killing them. I boil water, add warm chicken, and burn my fingers, a small sacrifice. Bone catches in my daughter's throat. This food I gift, a resurrected carcass, gritty with prayer to postpone dirt on the dying. If you aren't familiar with my work as a co-founder of Black Poets Speak Out, what that campaign is, it's an international campaign that rallies poets around the world to write and speak out against police violence. So justice, injustice has started making a way through my poems. And a lot of it starts first with acknowledging the very real fear that's there. I was at a conference just last weekend while I was in DC, and we talked a little bit about fear and what that means in writing. And for me, it's first acknowledging I'm not crazy. Like, that happened. Even when nothing happened, something happened because of the way fear works intentionally as a hand of power, right? So this poem I wrote for my oldest daughter, Zaina, after a very real experience she had when my daughter wasn't assaulted. She shook with fear, or was it guilt, at the officer's unraised hand and smile, how she leaned away slowly when he called a tow truck instead of backup, how her tears fled when he showed mercy over rage for the couple on the side of the highway, flat tire wasted against asphalt. She couldn't help but look at her white boyfriend pacing along this strip of road and wonder, what if this was a different part of Texas? What if this hero was a different shade of power?

0: Would she be so lucky, or was it luck? If the absence of a known pain is just a heavy hand in repose. So yeah, she called me hysterical, crying. And I could barely make out words. And when I finally got her to tell me what happened, she said, the flat tire and the police showed up. And I said, well, what happened? And she said, nothing. But it could have. So something that did happen. I wrote this next poem called Facing Us after a poem by Yusef Komunyakaa. Are you familiar with Yusef Komunyakaa's work? Okay, so you should look up the poem by Yusef Komunyakaa called Facing It. So that poem, Yusef Komunyakaa is a Vietnam veteran, and that poem, in it, the speaker is finally facing the Vietnam Memorial in D.C. and facing their time in Vietnam, right, and everything that they saw during that time. So I used the structure of his poem to hold space for my poem, Facing Us, and the us is capitalized like United States, so that I can face some of the things here that we're dealing with. My black face fades, hiding inside black smoke. I knew they'd use it, damn it, tear gas. I'm grown, I'm fresh. Their clouded assumption eyes me like a runaway, guilty as night chasing morning. I run this way, the street lets me go. I turn that way, I'm inside the back of a police van again, depending on my attitude to be the difference. I run down the signs, half expecting to find my name protesting in ink. I touch the name Freddie Gray. I see the beat cop's worn eyes, names stretch across the people's banner, but when they walk away, the names fall from our lips. Paparazzi flash, call it riot, the body, a body on the ground. A white cop's image hovers over us, then his blank gaze looks through mine. I'm a broken window. He's raised his right arm, a gun in his hand. In the black smoke, a drone tracking targets. No, a crow gasping for air. Yeah. And so we talked a little bit yesterday. I was at the Carver Museum. Part of the big read is reading Claudia Rankine's book, Citizen, which is a very powerful collection of, I really want to say it's looking dead on at microaggressions and what that is and how that infiltrates into Black people's daily lives, where it makes visible these moments that are often invisible to everyone else around you. It just kept me thinking about all the different ways that happens in our lives. And yesterday, during the talkback, I just asked how many of you could speak to something today that happened before you got here. And half of the people in the room raised their hands. So this is a poem after just seeing something play out online due to some photographs an artist had published in this magazine. Photo, white woman sitting on black woman as chair on MLK Day, January 20th, 2016. Once the image went viral in our minds, we were instructed to find comfort in plush upholstered apologies, neatly pressed and folded like the woman who was not a woman, really, a mannequin made to be buckled on her back, topless Afro kink that didn't mean to offend, didn't mean anything because the artist had his reasons, really, because the woman sitting on the lie of a black woman, her blonde hair neatly pulled back, starched white shirt and pressed jeans was not a statement of superiority. And context matters here. And power matters always. And I've never been to Russia, so I wouldn't know this cover girl from a can of beans that costs more than what this magazine wants me to swallow. but I know I'll pay for this in the end, even though I'm not buying the woman on the floor is a mannequin and not someone struggling naked in a room full of mirrors without reflection. My poems are pretty short, so when I'm reading, people, yes, it probably is. That's all right. So this next poem is called Drunk in Code Switching. I've been drinking. Slurring identity, a white girl once said cash instead of catch, and her pimp, I mean overseers, learned a new currency, language, for the tribe who chant, lock her up, and I know they mean me. I don't drop my rusty smile while brushing the hair of a woman who decides if my family will eat when she complains, says she feels like she sucked D all day. And I think, what a wonderful world it must be to only feel like you've been sucking D, so soft and small you can't hold the ick in your mouth. Somewhere a jaw is unhinged, a troll hard and eager to explain how wrong this poem is, if it's even a poem, translates, use my tools or cash you outside the gatekeeper's yard. The white woman who decides if my family will eat drools a, hey girl, she saves just for me. And we know it will never be as honest as the my she swallows in silence. So one of my first faculty mentors in my MFA program was Joy Harjo, who is amazing. Yeah, so if you haven't read Joy Harjo's work, do read Joy Harjo's work. She is one of our cherished indigenous voices here in the U.S., a poet, musician, jazz singer. She's a truly amazing, gifted woman. But she has a poem called I Release You that speaks to releasing fear. And in my studies with her, we looked at that. So this was my poem in return. I embrace you after Joy Harjo. I embrace you, my difficult and bright yellow joy. I embrace you. You are my dusk and dawn anew. I know you, my reflection, my face. I embrace you with arms I would open to a lover and a friend. You are my beating heart. I take you for the innocent who scream happiness loud as cannon fire. I take you in my mouth. Clean water runs through my veins. I embrace you, joy, as you were born in my likeness through hands welcoming touch. I embrace you, I embrace you, I embrace you. I am not afraid to know sorrow. I am not afraid to feel pain. I am not afraid to laugh. I am not afraid to sing. I am not afraid to be other. I am not afraid to be here. I am not afraid to be light. I am not afraid to dance, to dance, to dance. Joy, you have spun me and I showed you my waist. You have held me, and I release all my weight. You have cried with me, and I watched our water join. I give myself to you, joy. You are the light on my face, the magic behind my eyes, my ears, my voice, my belly, my heart, my heart, my heart, my heart, my heart. Come here, joy. I am alive, and you are the reason why. Thank you very much. Thank you.
1: You are listening to People United, the show in solidarity with the people of the world. I'm Alan Campbell. This hour, People United is featuring Amanda Johnston on her poetry collection, Another Way to Say Enter. A co-founder of Black Poets Speak Out, Amanda Johnston is also the author of the chapbooks Guap and Walking Key. Her collection, Another Way to Say Enter, was published by Argus House Press in 2017. She spoke at Residencia Bookstore here in Austin, Texas, on April 27th, 2018. This program's coverage was originally broadcast on September 21st, 2018. Once again, here is Amanda Johnston. 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
0: Oh,
2: and I feel like it's a special one because the topics that you were talking about and the content of your work is very relevant to me personally. Mm-hmm. I feel like from the first poem that you read about the image of God and thinking about gender in our, you know, highest power, I identify with that, you know, like I wake up in the morning and I think about, you know, thank you, God. And then sometimes in my head, because I was raised Catholic, I think about, you know, what Christians consider to be God. And and then it's this conflicting, weird thing where I'm just thinking to myself, like, why does the image of a man come to my head when I think of a higher power? And that's just, you know, the opening of your reading, and I feel like, oh my gosh, this is, I'm connecting. And as you kept going, like I said, I'm not married and I don't have children, but maybe one day I will. And it's just so great to be exposed to people who have already gone through that, women who have already gone through that and are courageous enough to share their experience the way that you have. So I just wanted to say thank you.
0: Oh, thank you. Thank you for saying that. And I'm honored that I'm your first poetry reading. That's special. I have to say, too, the book, it's really interesting. So, you know, I read certain poems, you know, and I didn't really have a pre-plan of what I would share, but there are much smaller poems in the book that really have to be read in context with the poem before it and the poem afterward, because I like to consider womanhood and motherhood, but really kind of strange that idea and assumption too, because it's not one side, it's not one flat Susie Homemaker like type of image. And so there's poems in here after Toni Morrison and her book Beloved. Have you read Beloved or seen the movie Beloved? That's, you should read that. She got the Nobel Prize for Literature for Beloved, and that's the highest literary honor anyone can get in the world. But that book, it deals with some very challenging and horrific ideas. But the poem, you know, I'm talking about it. So let me, why don't I read the poem? It's a very short poem. But this is where I said I dealt with some things in the book that for me were, as a mother who loves my children very much, it was also very difficult to admit that these things were also occupying space in my mind. So let's see here, the poem that I'm referring to after Toni Morrison. So, my beloved, beloved, after Toni Morrison, I grab you around the throat, squeeze with all the love I know. It hurts to know they'd grab you like this and feel nothing. Nothing can take you away from me but me. Let it be better, child, in the cool nothing. Let there be nothing, no heaven or hell, like you never were. If they come for my babies, try to make their world a cage, I will hand them your precious empty bones. So there's a moment in Beloved where she, it's the story of a slave woman who's escaping the plantation, right? She's got her kids and she gets off, but they catch up to her. The slave catchers catch up to her, and she knows what's going to happen, that if they get her children and her, she wasn't concerned as much about herself. She was worried about her children. She said, if they get them, she knows what horrors await them on this especially cruel plantation. The worst things you could imagine being happened to a child were happening. And so she said, it's better for me to kill you than to let them get you. And so this poem was me thinking of that, and would I be strong enough to do that? I don't know. But would I love my children enough to do that? Yes. if it was imminent, yes. So Audre Lorde, the difference between poetry and rhetoric is the ability to kill yourself instead of your children. It's something like that, yeah, as is a quote from her. But I think about that quote then when writing this, and I'm like, no, and sometimes in that time, that's a real question. And I also have poems in here about abortions that I've had. And what does that mean then, to be a woman? And I love my children very much, and I also believe in choice. And I know that I've had 4 abortions in my life, 3 of them with my husband, so in our home, and knowing what that looks like. So it really is just kind of clearing up that image of this is what a mother looks like. Because reality is there's no one mold for what womanhood or motherhood looks like.
3: Do you mind if I ask a question? I don't mean to take the mic.
4: Oh, no worries. No worries.
3: So I guess a question came to mind as you're talking about, you know, the different topics of your poems that you compiled for this book. How did you decide what to incorporate in this, because I'm assuming you have a bunch of work and then you have to pick a few of them to include in a book. So how did you go about doing that?
0: That is a process. And I have to tell you, this book, there are poems in here that are over 12 years old and there are poems that are a year old. So it took a long time to assemble the poems, not knowing that they were going to be in this collection, but just to get the work created took a long time. And then I just came to a point where I honestly had gone through graduate school, and I was like, okay, this is put up or shut up time. I finished my master's degree in this. Damn it, what are we doing? And I've had several points like that where I had to challenge myself. I think I'm on the verge of another very strong challenge that I'm going to have to put before myself just to make sure I'm still being true to myself and not creating a persona that's becoming more character than where I really am. So you have to constantly check yourself. And any good artist is constantly checking their comfort level, their biases, you know, they're constantly doing that. So this moment with the book was me doing that. Okay, professionally then, are you going to put out a book or not? Are you just going to keep publishing poems in journals every year? So I know, okay, it's time for me to put the book together. And then next question was exactly what you asked, which poems then? So it was me having to face myself, what my truth is, and being able to step into that work for this next phase. And then I was extremely blessed to have an amazing editor, Tanise Durant, the publisher and founder of Argus House Press, who's also a very dear friend of mine. And I don't like the nasty side. I mean, there's nasty sides in business and you know, just the world, period. But people like to have this romanticized idea that it's not there in literature or in the literary world. We're just a bunch of free artists creating and it's beautiful. Yeah. No, there are some really cutthroat people out there in the literary world. And I have no desire to be a part of that. And so I make very distinct and specific decisions about who I work with, how I work with them. I didn't send out to contests for this book. I'm not saying I would never do that for other projects, but for my first book, it had to be this thing that was unapologetically me. So I reached out to my friend and I said, will you publish my book? And she thankfully said, yes, of course, when? I said, great. And she said, send me some poems. And 3 months went by and I didn't send her anything. And she gently, and this I knew it had to be her, she knew me. She gently reached out again and said, your voice is important and we'll take all the time you need. Send me some poems, just a handful of poems, and we'll start there. And I did. I sent her a few poems. And then I sent her a few more poems. And then that's where the real talent and skill and artistry of an editor being able to help see the larger arc of a piece. Some people have that already made, right? And I had the roots and foundation of what I wanted the book to look like, but then some larger elements, I needed somebody I trusted to help me make decisions about cutting and about ordering. The manuscript had a different title. She pulled the line out of the poem Lock and suggested, "What about this?" And it made perfect sense.
3: That's great. Can we know the original title?
0: I don't even remember. I truly don't. I truly don't. It was meant to be. It was meant to be. It was something I was so clearly not attached to. I cannot remember it. Yeah.
4: You talked about authenticity and like not playing a character. Can you speak more into that? Like, what do you mean?
0: Oh, child, how much time we got?
4: Well, as much as you're willing to give.
0: Look at any great artist in like the music industry. I was talking about Janelle Monáe earlier. Think about the way they'll say she reinvents herself, or Madonna reinvented herself, or Prince reinvented himself, you know, over and over again. I don't know if it's so much reinventing as just listening to who they truly are in that moment, in that work that they're creating, right? And that's a hard thing to do, especially once you find some success, because that industry will creep back up on your neck, especially if you've got a couple coins. Now you've got people invested. Now you've got others who are looking to continue being able to pay their mortgages and bills off of the work that you write, right? So it can feel like a pressure to keep hitting that same note over and over and over again. But what if that's not really where you are? And that's where it begins to feel flat and not authentic, right? So yeah, for me, this book and some of the poems in it, they were poems that really spoke to my true self and things that I have been grappling with that weren't all pretty at all, but needed to be shared on the page for me to be able to release them and continue to move forward into what was next. That I was hovering so much here, trying to unravel this whole moment of my past, of past experiences, that it was blocking my ability to see where I was standing in the present and be open to what could come next. So yeah, as artists, I think that's one of the hardest things to do, but it's really a signature of your ability to do this work. I can't remember who said it, but there was a great quote that I'm forgetting now. But basically, it spoke to artists' longevity and endurance, being able to stay with your work when it becomes difficult, when it becomes strange, when you're tired. When you are so tired, to still be able to do that thing that is a risk, right? So yeah, if you get into a comfortable space and you're not willing to make that risk, then what are you doing? Who are you?
2: Yeah. No, that was so great to hear. It's not about me, but I'm just going to say that the reason why I'm coming now is because I'm really feeling what you're trying to say, because I'm a songwriter, I'm a musician, starting to write my own songs, and I'm at a place where I'm trying to find my voice, and it's difficult. It's difficult, like you said, you know, you're trying to figure out who you are at this point in life, because there's so many aspects to everybody's lives and personalities and what's going on around you, but, you know, what are you going to talk about? What's going to be your message? And that really trying to figure that out right now, and it's so great to hear from somebody who's also an artist and is also struggling with that and acknowledges that we're all in this together, basically.
0: And grappling with that, honestly, in the public, that's really, I think, one of the main differences between people who outwardly practice and express the art, because I think we're all artists in different ways. But when you're willing to take that step to cross into the public eye, it's an even bigger risk, because you know there could be ridicule. You know, I've written poems, there are poems in here, you know, that my mother wasn't especially comfortable with, that looked at our relationship when I first wrote them 10 years ago. But you have to trust in, one, that you're speaking truth to power, speaking truth into the world. And the human experience is such that whatever it is you're terrified to say or admit about yourself, there are literally a million other people who need to hear you say that, who aren't artists. But that's why we need art in the world, because you'll be speaking to their experience for them.
5: Mm-hmm. I have a question for you.
0: Yeah.
5: I've been wondering. When did you start writing poetry? Oh. I've known you for a minute, but I was thinking about that. And why?
4: Yeah.
5: And I know it's the big one, so any way you want to answer it.
0: So, you know, some people say that they've been writing poetry for, you know, as long as they can remember, and that may very well be true. I did not. I've been reading poetry forever, and I've always been, you know, listen to music, and music is poetry, lyrics, rap, and all music has, you know, the melody and the rhythm and all of that. So I've definitely followed other writers and artists. When I was a small child, I feel like the best thing my mother ever did was, beyond the Mother Goose story rhymes that most kids get read when they're small children, my mother gave me early on Shel Silverstein. And Shel Silverstein is a bit naughty. He takes risks, right? And I had all of the books. So, you know, if you have A Light in the Attic and Where the Sidewalk Ends, or you read, you know, those books. But then there were some other books, like the ABZ book that you can't really find just on the shelves anymore. I had that book, and it had poems, little short things in it, like, see Daddy sleeping on the couch? Look at Daddy. Daddy's so tired. He works so hard. Daddy needs a haircut. See the scissors on the table? You should help Daddy. Daddy's so tired. It's like, this is a children's book. So I'm reading this, and it's like, oh, he's telling the kids to cut Dad's hair while he sleeps. So, like, just that level of stuff, right? But it was like, oh, there's something kind of daring and wrong about it. And my mother gave it to me. And I felt very empowered as a reader of poetry then. And this and then just a little bit of how I grew up. My mother did not really shield me from a lot of adult content in the arts, so in TV songs, books, anything like that. So when I liked Shel Silverstein, my mother had a Shel Silverstein album. And those were not for children. A lot of people don't know this, but Shel Silverstein's first writings were, like, he wrote for Playboy. He wrote little things for them and in Hustler magazine, like for Dirty Mags. Mm-hmm. He was in the military, and he would write things like that for the soldiers. And then someone, you know, was close to him and said, you know, have you ever thought about writing children's poetry, you know, and stuff for kids? And they were like, what? The dude that writes the pornographic stuff? And they're like, yeah. So he did. And then there was this controversy around him. Like, you know, is this stuff that should we be letting our kids read this stuff by this guy who writes all of this? And we don't know to market it to kids or to adults. You know, like I said, some of his stuff for kids was still across, you know, right there in this challenging kind of line. And that's what made it beautiful. He didn't speak to children like they were children. Explored the strange and creative and amazing things in the world, but through just enough of the children's lens to meet children on their level. So I started reading Shel Silverstein, and then not until if I want to be honest. So when I was in middle school, high school, I was supposed to be a rapper. I had a contract. Don't make me start spitting. But I had a contract to be like the next Brat. During that time, the kid groups were very popular. Yeah. And I had a contract, and I had managers wanting to work with me. And so I had an inner ear for the rhyme, for the quatrains that make up bars, without knowing what any of that language was. And I could do that, and I liked doing it. But long story long, that didn't work out. So then it wasn't until later, when I was a young adult, I had gotten married and moved to Kentucky. My husband was in the military. He was a sergeant in the Army. And I started writing poems. Moving to Fort Knox, Kentucky from Austin, Texas was a change. And so it was very therapeutic to write some bad poems, but to write them. And I found a friend at the college where I worked, and we shared poems. And she invited me to her writer's group there, and I started writing with them. And then after that, I had discovered the deeper poet in me, that it had been there the whole time, but the hunger had been turned on. So I wanted constantly more, more, more. I was writing with my group. I started traveling around Kentucky, traveling around the Midwest, doing everything I could to learn and write and share my poetry everywhere. So it was, I would say, so why did I start writing then? To see myself when I felt lonely somewhere else. And then why I continued to write was to better understand myself as I change and evolve, and to be in conversation with all of the great writers and poets who I was reading in my hunger.
1: You talked about autobiography, you talked about the therapeutic aspect of your art, you talked about how an abortive hip-hop career, as well as influences by Shel Silverstein of all people. I was wondering if you could maybe expand a little bit more about how those aspects come together with social criticism, which I think is also present with what you do, and certainly, you know, informs something like Black Poets Speak Out in very obvious ways.
0: Yeah, oh, sure, definitely. So some people have this idea that art and politics don't go together.
6: Not here.
0: Right, and that... Well, it's one of those things that it's like, if you've ever experienced any piece of art that has touched you, that has truly moved you, it's because it's speaking to something about your existence and our collective existence. And so I do believe that the personal is political. That's the vein of work that I create from. So if you're going to be writing of our in our time, of our time, how can you look at only slivers of this experience and not look or write or speak to, create stuff that, that pushes back against the hammer being bashed against your forehead? Like, that's, you know... That's not hyperbole to me. We are living here constantly under this state of abuse, of terror, of fear, banging, banging, banging against our physical bodies, trying to get up in the morning and exist. How is your poem turning away from that? How is your art? And to be very clear, the turning away is also a political statement. That's also a political act. So for me, it's not a choice. Lucille Clifton has a really great poem. I forget the title of it, but in it, she's like, I tried to write a poem about a tree. I tried to write a poem about these nice, pretty nature things. She said, but there's always another poem under it. There's always another poem. And so for me, I read that as, that's the life, the ugly, good, bad, whatever it is. That's that push that's trying to come through the film that we are trying to bubble wrap ourselves in. There's still something else, and you can feel it and you can see it. And as an artist, there's no way to avoid it. It's not, it's just not an option. That's when I would go crazy. So for me, putting the poems on the page is me being able to see and touch the thing that's trying to eat away at my mind.
1: What can poetry do that prose can't for you?
0: Ooh. Okay, so, yeah, so when I'm working with my students, it doesn't matter if they're working on a long poem or a short poem, but what poetry does is it focuses your language and your sight to create the most powerful presence on the page as possible. I talk to my students about how atomic bombs work. It's collapsing this down to this single atom, right? And the power that is there in this one atom being split is enough to make an atomic bomb. Is it that instead of making those bombs, Let's put that power into our poems. So the tighter and the more succinct you can get your language, the more powerful the piece is. And having that out in the world is stronger than a bomb. That will withstand and live longer than everything that's there to destroy it. So whereas reading prose, that's when I get to sit and give myself over to the longer work, to the longer text, and be able to put on fully someone else's clothes, to be able to wrap myself into these characters and these scenes. But with poetry, I feel like the poem is reaching out to grab my hand and saying, come on, sis, we gotta go. We don't have no time. This is now. So the urgency of that power being tightened in the poem, that's for me really the difference.
4: If you have like 3 pieces of advice to your younger writer self, like what would those be?
0: Oh, 3 pieces of advice to my younger writer self. Don't wait. You'll live. Take the risk. Yeah. Yeah. Thank you so much. That was great. Thank you.
1: You've been listening to People United, the show in solidarity with the people of the world. This week, People United featured Amanda Johnston on her poetry collection, Another Way to Say Enter. A co-founder of Black Poets Speak Out, Amanda Johnston is also the author of the chapbook Squap and Lock and Key. Her collection, Another Way to Say Enter, was published by Argus House Press in 2017. She spoke at Residentia Bookstore here in Austin, Texas, on April 27th, 2018. This program's coverage was originally broadcast on September 21st, 2018. I'm Alan Campbell, and you've been listening to People United on KOOP, Co-op Radio, Austin. Up next is Tracy Schultz at 2 o'clock with Rag Radio, and right now with the Co-op Community Health Report.

0: This is Community Health Report, bringing you stories and information about health and social issues impacting Austin communities and the people who call Central Texas home. The city of Austin and the state of Texas has a long history with the country of India. That relationship has been fostered by the practice of yoga. This week, we get to speak with the Consulate General of India, Houston, about the International Day of Yoga.
1: My name is Manjunath. I am the Consul General of India in Houston. So, you know, International Day of Yoga has become, over the past 12 years, you know, this is the 12th International Day of Yoga all over the world is being celebrated, specifically in the United States and in Houston and in Texas. So we are also supported by the Secretary of State Jane Nelson's office, and we are also supported by Senator Sarah Eckhart. But I think yoga differentiates itself as a holistic health and wellness practice which combines mind, body, and spirit, and also it integrates the physical exercise or postures or what is called as asanas, and the breath regulation, what you know it is called as, you know, pranayama, and meditation, which is the mindfulness, and also the lifestyle principles. I also practice yoga, if not daily, regularly, so that helps me in my professional career to discharge my duties in a peaceful and calmful way. That I can definitely say from my side, the benefits I am getting from yoga. Yes. In addition to practicing yoga in the daily life, you know, it is about community engagement. It is about connecting to all, and it is about celebrating this ancient practice and open and inclusive to all of us. The International Day of Yoga has become a powerful platform for cultural exchange, you know, between the people-to-people exchange between India and USA, I would say, especially in our, you know, the consular jurisdiction. You know, through yoga, we've been able to share India's civilizational wisdom, which also, and while also learning from diverse communities and traditions and wellness practices across Texas and other states in our jurisdiction. You know, this day fosters, you know, people to people connections, strengthens community partnerships, and deepens the mutual understanding between India and United States.
0: This is Community Health Report, bringing you stories and information about health and social issues impacting Austin communities and the people who call Central Texas home. 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

0: This is KOOP HD1 HD3 Hornsby Austin. I'm Tracy Schultz, the engineer for RAG Radio. The views expressed here are not necessarily the views of Co-op Radio or its board of directors, volunteers, staff, or underwriters. Thank you so much to Alan Campbell and People United for another great show. Our theme song is Rag Mama Rag by The Band. 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
1: I'm Thorne Dreyer, and this is RAG Radio. Thank you for joining us. We have a great show today, I think, and I hope you enjoy it. I hope that we welcome you again on our regular Friday afternoon show. Michael Mirapol writes about economics and related topics for the RAG blog and does commentary for RAG Radio. Historian and author Jerry Markowitz joins him in this discussion. They discuss the passing of public intellectual and defender of public health, David Rossner, Markowitz's longtime collaborator and Mirapol's friend of 64 years. Markowitz and Rossner wrote 10 books together, including Deceit and Denial. Much of David and Jerry's research delved deeply into the ability of businesses to hide the dangerous nature of their products. And that's what we're going to be talking about. And I'm going to give it over to Alice Embry. Alice is my co-host, and she's going to take the, I'm giving her the reins.
2: Thank you, Thorne. And this is going to be really interesting. I did not know that much about David Rossner. Thank you for writing in the RAG blog, Michael, about his life. And do you want to just say a few personal words? I know they're in the RAG blog story, but just about your connection with David Rossner?
3: Yeah. Jerry and I had the pleasure of meeting David at the exact same second. It was the summer of 1962. I was 19. Jerry was 17, going on 18. And we were getting ready to work at a summer camp. And it was my job to pick up Jerry in Manhattan and then pick up Adrian Rossner and her brother David, who were going to be counselors at the camp. We met them there. We spent the summer together. Adrian and Jerry fell in love and they ended up getting married. David was a 15-year-old at the time, and he went off to college. And after getting his dissertation later on, and I'm going to ask Jerry about the details because I think they're fascinating, he and Jerry began to collaborate. And for decades, they've worked together producing an absolutely outstanding body of work, but not just a body of work, a body of activism, judicial activism, where they played a role in holding toxic chemical companies to account, things they had hidden for decades that they, with their trained historians' eyes, ferreted out. Jerry, did I leave anything out?
4: Well, no, you didn't. This was a great opening. Thank you.
3: Anyway, when David passed, it was a tragedy for the family and friends, but also for the profession and for the law and all sorts of things. And I just felt moved to write this. Thorne, I am extraordinarily grateful that you accepted this piece for the RAG blog. And I'm grateful that Jerry has the time to join us for RAG Radio, because the story of David and Jerry's work is extremely valuable to the rest of us. It shows that knowledge can be power, and that because knowledge is power, it should be pursued. And people with the knowledge should not be afraid to share it in the public arena as well. And there's a lot to talk about. I have questions for Jerry. I'll bet Alice and Thorne have questions for both of us, et cetera, et cetera. Basically, the document on RAG Radio is my personal appreciation of David's life's work. I mean, it leaves out completely his wonderful sense of humor, his athleticism as a high school basketball star, his being a wonderful husband and father and grandfather and dear, dear friend to so many people. But now we're talking about him.
1: He was your friend for how long?
3: Over 60 years. I met him in 1962. Jerry, I've known 1 year longer.
2: Wow. So one thing I noticed in what you wrote on the RAG blog, by the way, theragblog.com, is that David got his PhD from Harvard, and in the field of the history of medicine. And his dissertation was called A Once Charitable Institution. So he was describing how the New York charitable hospitals had succumbed to the for-profit model. I don't know if anyone wants to speak on that, but that seems to be the beginning of his work.
3: Jerry, you'd be able to describe it.
4: Yes, absolutely. I mean, that was a really path-breaking work, looking at not only the history of hospitals, but also the social history of how hospitals evolved from charitable institutions that were really serving the poor and the working class in New York and Brooklyn, and just really trying to understand how they gave up that mission and moved to a for-profit model that separated out those who had the ability to pay, who received a much higher quality of treatment from what were called the charity patients, who were looked down upon and kept in wards and did not receive the same kind of quality of care. So that really was an amazing book that that David did.
2: So Jerry can, it's Gerald Markowitz on the books, but Jerry, we can say Jerry here.
4: I prefer it. Yes, please.
2: You're a distinguished professor of history at the John Jay College of Criminal Justice. And so in City University of New York, is that right?
4: It and is.
2: How did you begin your collaboration with David Rosner on with deceit and what is it, deceit and deception?
4: Or deceit and denial.
2: Denial.
4: Yeah, that was later in our collaboration. Okay. We actually began collaborating before David went for his PhD.
2: Wow.
4: He began his study of Brooklyn hospitals when he was a master's student at the University of Massachusetts. And he and I actually helped him do some research in the archives of Brooklyn hospitals. And we had our very first article published together in a small journal called The American Quarterly that was titled Doctors in Crisis, that looked at how doctors manipulated the medical education to increase the elite status of doctors, with the result that many women doctors, many African-American doctors ended up no longer able to go to school because those institutions for them closed.
2: Wow. Okay. So this was when he was working on his PhD, and you were, or
4: no,
2: right after?
4: This is when I was a young pup professor at the City University. Mm-hmm. I'd been there for 2 or 3 years, and he was a master's degree recipient.
2: Okay.
4: And that was really our first work together. And then he went off, as Michael indicated, to Harvard University and got his PhD. And we really then began our long-term collaboration in the mid-1980s with—
1: You wrote or edited 10 books together, is that right?
4: We did. And the very first two books that we edited together, one was called Slaves of the Depression. We found in the National Archives letters that workers wrote during the Great Depression to Francis Perkins, who was Secretary of Labor, and to Eleanor Roosevelt and to Franklin Roosevelt about working conditions and how horrendous they were during the Depression. And we published that book in 1987.
2: Wow. And then Dying for Work is another book that came out about the same time on worker safety and health. Is that correct?
4: Yeah, that is correct. That was a book we edited that other historians contributed to, we really wanted to try to make clear that the history of occupational safety and health was important, that OSHA had just been passed a few years, a decade before, in 1970, and people believed that there wasn't any history prior to the establishment of OSHA, of occupational safety and health, and we were trying to show that there's a very rich history.
2: So then shortly along, you did Deadly Dust. So this was an industrial disease, building on, I guess, the prior works. And that came out in 91, I guess.
4: Yes, but we thought we were going to write the whole history of occupational safety and health. And we actually got a grant to do that from the National Endowment for the Humanities. But we got stuck in the 1930s and 40s with this really horrendous occupational disease called silicosis that mm-hmm. is finely ground sand that gets into a worker's lungs and makes it impossible for them to breathe.
2: It's similar to kind of the coal dust and black lung. I mean, it has similar impact on the worker.
4: Absolutely. Yes. Similar to asbestosis, similar to coal workers' pneumoconiosis, cotton dust disease. Mm-hmm. Yep. Similar to all those kinds of industrial dusts.
1: Okay. You said that if you want to read one book by these two 20th century heroes, start with Building the Worlds That Kill Us, Disease, Death, and Inequality in American History.
3: This is my assertion, Jer. I don't know if you would accept that, but I'm thinking, you know, there are people who just don't have it in them to read 12 books. Even though and I'm going to say that, and based on my life experience, because I've read not every one of your books, Jer. I'm confessing this on national TV. I'm in deep trouble. Wait till he gets me alone. But wait till he gets me alone. But that.

0: and how we as a society have created the conditions that produce death and disease. But of course, it is the poor, it is people of color who suffer disproportionately from the kinds of conditions that we produce as a result of our choices as a society.
1: And I think the most important thing you just said is the word choices. This is not an inevitable result of discovering how to build a better mousetrap. It is actually the nature of the institutions. And I'm guessing it's because they take, from their perspective, the cheapest way out. If it costs them less out of pocket and they can slough the costs out to other people, other institutions and localities, then they're going to do that unless something more powerful forces them not to. Am I getting it right, Chair?
0: Yes, and I think you economists have a term for that when they slough off the costs on the society rather than burdening themselves with those costs.
1: Yeah, there are neutral sounding words, externalities, spillover costs, but one could make the case that it's basically criminal. It's criminal negligence in pursuit of profit, and as long as they don't get caught, they don't give a damn who suffers from it.
0: Yes, well, unfortunately, that history is part of what we have uncovered as a result of a lifetime of work. And David was, just to keep the focus on David for a minute, was just an extraordinary scholar, someone who really understood the importance of seeking the truth, and that the ability of historians to uncover the truth can have a real impact on the real world. And that came from his work in public health, his degree in public health, in addition to his PhD. He really understood the importance of creating conditions that change the way people live their lives, and that we had the ability to do that.
2: So the book that you just referenced, The Worlds That Kill Us, Building the Worlds That Kill Us, is that's it says in American history. I mean, you mean North American history, I guess.
0: Yes, the United States history.
2: Okay.
0: Yes.
2: Yeah. Well, I know that there's an awful lot more, and at one point, I think maybe in the second segment we'll get into a lot of the court activity that happened as a result of this pioneering work in documenting culpability, right? That's a but would you, I mean, was this work contributing to OSHA standards as they were developed? I mean, was there a relationship with OSHA, with the Office of whatever it's called?
0: The Occupational Safety and Health
2: Occupational.
0: Administration.
2: Right.
0: Yes, well, David's friend from City College, David Michaels, who was the head of OSHA during the Obama years, really was instrumental in trying to implement the variety of kinds of activities. And he unfortunately felt like it was an uphill battle all the way because corporations had developed a variety of techniques to stymie federal regulation. And that's one of the things that we tried to document, beginning really with the establishment of OSHA, the effort by various trade associations to stop federal regulation, to weaken.

0: weaken federal regulations, to undermine federal regulations. And that was really an extraordinary effort that was, I hate to say this, but mostly successful. And I think the Trump administration is the final evidence of that success.
1: On the other hand, some states decided that they would take the bull by the horn. And I don't know if we have time in this half, but maybe we can reserve the discussion in the second half for you to tell us how you and David got involved in litigation, some of your experiences, including, you know, this gun for hire historian who tried to destroy your reputation. I think that that would be something for us to do then. Can I say a few words as we run out of time in the first half about the importance of regulation? In the late 1970s, there was a major effort made by some economists, including a man who was later head of Reagan's Council of Economic Advisors, a guy named Murray Weidenbaum, to argue that regulation had imposed $100 billion of excess costs on American business. And the implication, of course, was there was no way that any of that could be justified at all. The idea of attacking government regulation was part of the revolt against what I would call the New Deal economy. The New Deal economy, which regulated finance, which had antitrust enforcement, which created a minimum wage, which recognized labor unions. There was a giant fight back against that. And the economics profession, I am ashamed to say, led the fight. And part of the fight was to argue that regulations were never worth the cost. Turns out, without regulations, there would be even more death and destruction. And that is, I think, the beauty of what some state governments decided. Forget the federal government. We have to do this on our own. Do you think that, am I hitting something accurate, Jer?
0: Yes, absolutely. But let me just—I don't know how much time we have left in this segment. But just to even go back further, so very briefly, that beginning in the 1930s, U.S. industry, in order to stave off regulation, said that they had the responsibility to warn workers about the dangers that they faced on the job, to warn consumers about the dangers that they faced from their products. And they also had the responsibility to find out what those dangers were. Now, many corporations established research institutes. They went to universities to get information. But there was clearly, by the 1960s, increasing evidence that U.S. industry was not fulfilling what it said was its own obligation. And in not fulfilling that obligation, that is, in fact, what led to the federal regulations that we found beginning in the 1960s, but especially OSHA in 1970, NIOSH in 1970, the EPA in 1970, the Consumer Product Safety Commission in 1970. And then you get to what Michael was talking about, was then the assault. And unfortunately, the professional organizations going along with that assault. And that is a major tragedy that occurred. But U.S. industry, beginning in the 30s, said, we don't want regulation, therefore, we're going to take this on. And alas, they did not fulfill that that obligation, as was clear by the 1960s.
1: And notice the years of those things passing, Jer. 1970. Who was president? Richard Nixon, the Keynesian Republican president. It was passed overwhelmingly by Congress. And this is a very far cry from the revolt against regulation, which begins by the end of the 1970s and starts up with Reagan and goes right through to today, it just shows you how far back we have gone. We have been sliding backwards ever since the heyday of regulatory relief for ordinary people in the 1970s.
0: And of course, one of the reasons that that regulation took place was that the labor movement was much stronger in the 1950s and 1960s, and really was pressuring both political parties to pass these kinds of regulations, and they were very popular. And Nixon trying to win over labor, went along with it.
1: Well, let's do a mini summary of the first half. We've gotten an introduction to Jerry and David's work. People can read the raglog, which lists every single one of them, and there may be some discussion of some other specific works. But I would like to propose that in the second half, we get into the issue of how Jerry and David became legal eagles, which led them to become flying all over the country to testify at various
2: As eagles do.
1: yes, and to be awarded orally the title of 20th Century American Heroes on national television by the great Bill Moyers. So that's what we're looking forward to in the second half.
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7: 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Out with the jive, in with the love. It feels good. Yeah.
8: It feels good. Hi, I'm Tracy Schultz, the engineer for RAG Radio. 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
2: Okay, I'm still Thorn Dreyer, and this is RAG Radio. We are listening to, I think, a fascinating discussion with Jerry Markowitz and Michael Mirapol, and Alice Embry is our co-host, and Tracy Schultz, the inimitable Tracy Schultz, is our engineer. So everybody, let's a little bit of cheering for Tracy Schultz. Okay.
9: So we just went through some of the remarkable work that is a collaboration between David Rossner and Jerry Markowitz, who's on the program, and Michael Mirapol, he's requested that we talk about the legal eagle period when suddenly the forces of evil, I guess, I'm not sure where they were at, Rutgers, I don't, anyway, they spring up and go, wait a minute, and begin to, contest your work. And I gather we're talking big guns here, Dow, Monsanto, Goodrich, Goodyear, Union Carbide. Those are big guns. And can you tell us about that fight that began to ensue? And Michael, please
1: Let me introduce it. Thanks, Alice. Let me introduce it by asking Jared, because I don't even know this. How did you and David first get involved in litigation? When did somebody first approach you? How did you decide to do it? That kind of thing. That's a great story, I'm sure.
0: Well, I think in the first part, we mentioned the book Deadly Dust that David and I wrote in 1991. And it was about what we thought of as an obscure occupational lung disease that was very important in the 1930s and 40s and 50s, but was less important today, we mistakenly thought. And that disease was silicosis that was caused by finely ground sand getting into a worker's lungs. And the person's lungs become like stone, and so impossible to breathe. Well, we wrote that book, and David loved to tell the story that he went to the press that published it, which was Princeton University Press. And they said that they were going to put it into paperback, which for an academic book is, not the usual thing that happens. And the way David told the story was that he thought that his mother would buy some copies to give away, and there'd be a variety of other friends who would be willing to buy it. But the fact that the hardcover sold out was really unusual. And the press came back and said, well, it seems that we're, sold lots of copies to attorneys. And so we actually started to get calls from attorneys who said, you may think of this, that is, David and I may think of this as a historical disease, but there were workers, especially in Texas, who were dying from silicosis, which was a disease that usually took 10, 20, 30 years to develop in a worker's lungs. And these were workers who were developing this disease in months and just a couple of years because they were getting such heavy exposures, and mostly immigrant workers in Texas. And so they wanted us to appear at trial. And because the companies that were being sued by these workers, the companies were saying, how could we possibly have known that this was a danger to workers? This is a new disease. And of course, our book, which went all the way back to the 19 teens and 20s and 30s, was the lie to that. And so we started out really testifying about silicosis and what was known about silicosis, and that this was not a new disease. And we got access to a variety of trade association documents. One of them was from the Silica Safety Association, that the initials, of course, are SSA. And the reason they chose that acronym was they believed that federal regulation was ass backwards. So that was our beginnings of work in the legal field.
9: Can you tell me what industries were, was it manufacturing of tires, was it petrochemical, was it aeronautics?
0: It was everything. Petrochemicals. This was, the workers were going into these enclosed spaces that were used to store oil and oil products, and they sandblasted the residues from those tanks so that they could be reused. But of course, these were small spaces, And the workers were given only a handkerchief over their mouths and nose, whereas what OSHA said they should have was a positive air respirator. They should not be breathing this at all. So this was a major, major violation, and led to these workers' literal demise.
9: So you're called, or it's you and David are called in to testify at a trial that's protecting, that's looking for damages, I guess, to protect these workers. Is that
0: exactly? Well, well, especially to compensate their families. Often the workers died, and the attorneys were trying to compensate their families because they lost their breadwinners. You know, frequently at a very, very young age of, you know, 30s and 40s, whereas, you know, previously people were dying of silicosis in their 60s and 70s and 80s. But mm-hmm. this was a horrendous tragedy for especially the Mexican immigrant laborers.
9: Where were the trials occurring? In Texas or in all over the place?
0: Mostly in Texas. In I'm blanking out on the
9: Beaumont.
0: Sorry,
9: Beaumont.
0: Yes, Beaumont was one of them. Absolutely,
9: yeah.
0: And in West Texas, where was George W. Bush from in West Texas?
1: Midland.
0: Midland, that's it. It was the trials that we participated in were in Midland, Texas.
9: Mm-hmm.
0: Yeah.
1: So once you do silicosis, how do you get into lead and lead paint?
0: Well, that was a separate issue. We had written an article back in the 1980s that was looking at the introduction of lead into gasoline. And it turns out the public health community had warned in the 1920s about the fact that it's never good to introduce lead into the environment. And of course, lead would come out of the tailpipes of cars and trucks and other vehicles. And the public health community said, this can't be good. But they weren't able to devise a study that would show that in the short term. It would take, you know, 10, 20 years for that to show up in people. And so we had written this article. And then the state of Rhode Island and the attorney general in Rhode Island, Sheldon Whitehouse, who is now the senator from Rhode Island, began a lawsuit about lead paint in the homes throughout Rhode Island, and the fact that the companies and big companies like National Lead Company, Sherwin-Williams Company, ConAgra, these big companies had produced the lead pigment, which then they sold to paint companies and were pushing these paint companies to use lead in paint. And of course, once they got on the walls and windows, they would eventually deteriorate and children would be eating either the flakes or the lead dust. They would crawl around the ground and pick up lead dust on their fingers. And of course, 1 and 2 year olds put everything into their mouth. And they put their fingers in their mouth and they got lead poisoning. And in the early years, in the 20s and 30s and 40s, children were literally dying. They were developed convulsions and literally dying as a result of ingesting this lead paint. Later, it caused attention deficit disorders, IQ loss, hyperactivity. It was a variety of other kinds of damages that came from much lower levels of exposure.
1: And the beauty of what you and David did, if I can at least propose this to you, is that you found how these companies were hiding the fact that they knew how dangerous adding lead was, and they were anxious to keep it a secret. You were able, because I guess of the legal discovery procedure, to actually find in, what, hundreds, thousands of pages of documents, the nuggets that you could then bring to the plaintiffs and say, they're lying when they say, how could anybody have known? Am I right?
0: Well, in the case of lead, not quite. In the case of lead, it was not a question of hiding information. It was a question of their denying and seeking to undermine the science that was public, that was saying that children were getting sick as a result of exposure to lead paint. And so it was not so much the hiding of information as the denial of the reality of what the scientific studies were showing, and the promotion of lead paint, and the fact that they knew more than anybody about how extensive children's dying was around the country, that they and they were the ones who told government that they should not be regulating lead paint, that they were in the 50s, there were efforts to stop the use of lead paint in interiors, and they were able to defeat that kind of legislation.
9: So was this a fight that began or took place mostly in Rhode Island with the Attorney General? Is that what you're saying? Or did it become a national fight after he took it on?
0: It became a national fight. The first case was in Rhode Island, and the jury came back with a verdict against the, I think it was four lead companies, lead pigment manufacturers. The effort to do something about that, we thought we had won a tremendous victory. But the Rhode Island Supreme Court overturned the verdict because they said it was filed under the wrong law. But other cities and states like Milwaukee, acted, and especially in California, 15 cities and counties in California sued lead pigment manufacturers and won a verdict of over $1 billion in to take lead off of windows and doors and other structures in people's homes. That was eventually reduced to about $300 million. But that was the great success in these lawsuits.
9: So these attorneys general would combine forces and under consumer protection laws, and they got, is that what you're saying? They got that major verdict?
0: It wasn't so much the consumer protection laws as what they used was public nuisance laws, that the lead had created a public nuisance. That was the way they could find to sue these manufacturers and win.
1: Let's remember one thing, if I remember from work, I've seen you give some talks, Jared, that the companies argue that the problem was that parents were not keeping their children from eating the paint. That was really the problem. If you just would have more education of parents, then this problem would go away.
9: So maybe they didn't crawl, you know.
0: Just exactly. Right. If they could prevent their children from putting their hands in their mouths and crawling on the ground and kept them in a playpen 24 hours a day, there would not be a problem. And of course, we have actual documents where the Lead Industries Association, the Trade Association for the Lead Industries, their head blamed it on what he called uneducable Negro and Puerto Rican parents. That was who he was blaming for this lead epidemic.
10: There's always a scapegoat for something like this.
0: Absolutely. Blame the victim. That is the strategy of these these lead companies that it inattentive parents, the child was hyperactive to begin with. There was, it's always somebody else's fault, never the company's fault for promoting the use of a toxic substance within the home.
1: Okay, so let's get to the counterattack, Jer. Gotta do the counterattack story. Tell us the famous story of how you and David were exposed as terrible historians who violated all the rules of historical research. And I hope people can hear the irony in my tone.
0: Well, I certainly can.
9: So who made these allegations?
0: So this this was a different set of cases involving vinyl chloride monomer, which is a major constituent of PVC plastic. And it turns out that the Manufacturing Chemists Association and subsidiaries, various companies within the Manufacturing Chemists Association, were trying to hide the fact that European researchers who they were working with had found that animals who were exposed to vinyl chloride monomer were developing a very rare liver cancer, angiosarcoma of the liver. And so that was their attempt to hoodwink federal regulators, because this is in the early 1970s when OSHA is in existence, NIOSH is in existence. So that was the effort. And David and I published a book called Deceit and Denial. And we tell that story of how the chemical industry attempted to deceive and hide the information about how deadly vinyl chloride monomer was. And so after we published the book, the variety of companies, Dow, Union Carbide, Monsanto, variety of different companies, hired a historian whose name was is Phillips Granton. He accused us of being unethical, of being bad historians, of violating a variety of historical norms and practices. And so David had a fabulous undergraduate student who is now a professor at Columbia. His name is Merlin Chalkwanyan. And David and I were bemoaning the fact that this guy had besmirched us and challenged us and said that we were all wrong. And so Merlin said, why don't you just put up everything online? Why don't you just put up his critique, your answer to his critique, and all the documents that you both rely upon, and let people decide for themselves who is right. And that was the origin of a website called deceitanddenial.org that had, you know, literally hundreds of documents, Scranton's critique of us, our response. It really was a revelation to us that this was possible, we were so stuck in the past and such old fogies that if we thought that all we could do was write a response and try to, you know, publish it in some obscure journal. But that's the, Michael, may want to add.
1: What I found very exciting is that I was able to bring Jerry to the law school of the institution I worked at, Western New England University, then Western New England College, where he got to orally present the arguments. And the most important thing about it of all is that a journalist investigating this went to the head of, I think it's the AHA committee, right? Who was the person?
0: The vice president for research of the American Historical Association.
1: Yeah. And they asked the guy to look over Jerry and David's work and the 41-page critique from this hired gun Stanton, who, by the way, is still getting paid to be an expert witness in support of industry whenever they're under the gun, and said he didn't see any violation of any of the standards. And of course, you know, what, 81 pages of footnotes? You know, he claimed that they were poor researchers. And there were all the references. I mean, that's the beauty of good historical research. You find the documents. The documents are there in black and white, and they reveal a story. Now, this guy could argue that Jerry and David were misinterpreting the documents, but to actually claim that they were misrepresenting them, that was really gross. And I have a feeling, and I don't know this for sure, Jerry, but I have a feeling that the historical profession made their judgment that you guys did nothing wrong and that he's just a gun for hire.
0: Well, we certainly did not suffer any ill effects from his attack. Although, as I used to joke, people were reluctant to cross the street on my side when this was going on. But that's a joke.
1: Well, Jer, we got 5 minutes to go. Why don't you say a few words about, I mean, this is a terrible loss, and I know you feel it desperately, but why don't you say a few words about what it was like to work with David for all of you?
0: Well, just a word about how we worked together. We sat side by side with the computer, and we... One of us had the documents, the other was at the computer, and we would compose sentence by sentence, paragraph by paragraph. And it was a just remarkable process that worked, and we really did not ever feel like one of us was the person who was right and the other person was wrong when we had a disagreement. Because when we revised, we couldn't remember who had suggested which word, you know, in the first place. So it was, and David was an extraordinary colleague. And let me just say a few words about David, that he was so supportive of students. He just, you know, when he was at CUNY, he gave students the opportunity to present at major conferences. When he was at Columbia, he gave a PhD student the money to go to the National Archives to get documents that were not restricted, and he was afraid that they would become restricted over time. He was so supportive of students and so supportive of colleagues. He just was an extraordinarily brilliant researcher, a brilliant scholar. It's just a terrible loss for the profession, that he, just did not have the opportunity to finish our life's work. And if I have 2 minutes, our final work was studying asbestos in talc. And there was an editorial that was written in the Lancet, the British medical journal, The Lancet, that said that asbestos in talc, this was written in 1977, was not a problem, that it was safe. And we were able to find documents that showed that that editorial was actually written by a consultant for Johnson & Johnson, and that they were given the opportunity to look over the article and to comment on it, and that he made changes based upon what they said. And The Lancet, just 2-3 months ago, withdrew that article from 1977. And if there's any great tribute to David, it is that that major act was his last act as a historian, and a really extraordinary effort on his part to bring truth to the scholarly world.
10: That's a great statement, because I think more now than ever, folks do not know what journalism is. They don't know what ethics are and separation between a researcher and a subject, and what is standard practice. And so these type of things matter now more than ever.
0: I agree.
9: It's a tremendous loss to you personally. He was a defender of public health and a great fighter. And this record of work that you collaborated on is, I encourage people to go to theragblog.com and look at it and to read the books. It's amazing.
0: Thank you.
10: Well, I did not know if folks wanted to reintroduce everyone one more time. We are on our last couple of seconds. I did not know if Thorne, if you cared to do the honors.
2: It would be my honor. We've been listening to Jerry Markowitz and Michael Mirapol, and Alice Embry, who's been co-hosting the show. And I think we've found out a lot. We've learned a lot from this episode.
8: 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I'm Tracy Schultz, the engineer for RAG Radio. 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
1: Good afternoon. 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Coming to you live and direct from the east side of Austin, Texas, at the corner of 38th and a half and Airport. I'm Tracy Schultz, your Booker Bear in the booth, as some might say. It's like I am guest hosting for the Bloodstains on the Grave. I had to double check because it's like, yes, this is Bloodstains from the Grave. Not The Radio Still Screams. Not Full Blast. Some of the various shows that I've covered in recent days. Kind of make sure it's like where I'm at. This is your half hour of power of driving rock to get you through. It's like the next 29 minutes of Friday before you can be able to get on with the rest of your weekend. And when Julian asked me, it's like, would you care to do this? I did cover Full Blast this past Monday, and I had a bunch of songs that didn't fit in the hour for Full Blast. And so let's go ahead and play some of these that are also great Bloodstains from the Grave songs, starting off with the classic New York Dolls, Just Because.

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1: Indeed. Thank you so much, Solar Austin. This is Bloodstains from the Grave. I'm Tracy Schultz, your guest DJ for today. Julian was saying, hey, man, I got to do some cool things. Do you mind covering the show? And I said, sure. So this is your half hour of power. We started off with Personality Crisis by New York Dolls, Sonic Reducer by the Dead Boys, TVI by the Stooges, all classic tracks. Let's keep it going with Johnny Thunders.

Indeed, Voyager is a fun show. I'm Tracy Schultz. This is also a fun show. This is Bloodstains from the Grave, and it's your 30 minutes of driving rock. I'm covering for Julian, who's out and about doing cool things. He's a craftsman as well, so as you might hear him talk about his leather works that he does, very cool, very interesting stuff. I played right before that break Chinese Rocks by Johnny Thunders and the Heartbreakers. That was a remastered version of that. I also had What Do I Get 2001 remastered as done by the Buzzcocks. And we have about some 9 minutes left. I figure I would change things up a little bit. Instead of classic tracks, I'll do something from Eagle Claw here in town, as well as Tia Carrera. And if we have time, a little bit of John Spencer Blues Explosion. Let's see what all we can do.

0: explosion.
1: Trying to make the most out of our 30 minutes, played a little bit of Helm by Eagle Claw, also local, Slave Cylinder by Tia Carrera from here in town, and then we're finishing up with Bell Bottoms 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

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I am DJ Salty Cracker, here to bring you an hour of new and recent releases from the world of underground country music. My philosophy is that I look for artists with the with hundreds and thousands of followers, not hundreds of thousands of followers. And we have quite the lineup today. We've got artists like John Moreland and Lydia Lovelace doing a duet together, Creekbed Carter Hogan, and we should, in a half an hour or so, be talking to our friend Red McAdam, a local artist who is away for the summer fighting fires in the Southwest. So we're going to talk to him about that, as well as his new single called Feeling Dangerous. So for the next half hour, what are you doing? Or half hour, a whole hour, 3:30 to 4:30. Sit back, relax, whatever it is that you're doing right now, and enjoy the fine country music that I have lined up for you by these independent artists. We're going to start off today with a band from Los Angeles, California, called The Doohickeys, and this is their new single called Day Jobs. Stay tuned.

is in the barn.

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Well, independent country artists. We just had John Moreland and Lydia Loveless. There's a new Blaze Foley tribute coming out called Sitting with Blaze, and they are a part of that. They just did Faded Love and Memories. Then we had Alicia Blue. These two tracks with... It was Alicia Blue, Rose of Tennessee, and then Tyler Austin Baker, Spinning Mountain. Meant to play them last week and just had some technical difficulties and said... it would be unfair for me not to play their music that I said that I was going to. So, and starting it off with the Doohickeys and their new single, Day Jobs. And coming up in about 15 minutes, we're going to have Red McAdam talk about what he's doing out in the desert, somewhere in the American Southwest. And we'll play that new single that he's got out called... Feeling Dangerous. And in the meantime, we're going to just forge ahead here and play the new one from Tony Hanna. It's called What the Heart Wants, and you're listening to it on Co-op Radio 91.7 FM, KOOP.org, with DJ Salty Cracker. 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
1: And we're back. We're waiting for that bed music to start up. There it is. You are listening to Co-op Radio, 91.7 FM, KOOP.org. I'm your host, DJ Salty Cracker. Let me tell you what I played there real quick. We had Icarus again by our friend Creekbed Carter Hogan, who has an album coming out in the next couple weeks, I believe. Excited for that and can't wait to have him on the show when that album or when he comes back down here again. Mealy Raccoon with a song about a rampant drug use, I guess. Marijuana in the Morning. It's a new single. The Reeves Brothers did a cover of Glen Campbell's Southern Nights. And Tony Hanna with What the Heart Wants. And I believe, as soon as I bring this up here, we're going to have Red McAdam on the line. Red, are you there?
2: I am there. Donnie, how are you doing?
1: Awesome. I'm great. How are you? That's the question.
2: I'm good. Busy, but, I'm loving it. So busy's good.
1: Generally, in a general sort of area, where are you right now?
2: So I am in Arizona. I'm in northern Arizona.
1: Okay. And you are based in Austin when you're not there, right?
2: You know, that's what I tell everyone, what I tell myself. I'm not sure that there's a strong case for me being based in Austin, but, for the time being, I'm sticking to that story.
1: Fair enough. And you are there. You are away for the summer. Spring, summer, maybe into the fall, because you are fighting fires for the Park Service. Is that right?
2: So I am a wildland firefighter for the U.S. Forest Service.
1: Oh, for the Forest Service. Okay.
2: And, that's we do most of the firefighting. Forest Service has about, I think, 10,000, and all the other agencies combined have a little bit less than that. So kind of the frontline agency doing a lot of that work. I work on a hell attack crew over here, so that's been fun, flying around and seeing some really, really beautiful country.
1: That's
2: and,
1: crazy, by the way. For anyone who's listening, what's your Instagram?
2: Red.McAdam.
1: And you've been posting when you get up in the air. Well, not that I've seen. you sort of regale your tales to the extent that you can, because you are under a serious NDA with what you can talk about and what you can't talk about.
2: It's not quite an NDA. It's just like, there are a lot of fires going on right now and stuff that, just best to keep off the air. But it's been really, we've had a busy season so far, and I've been flying a lot with I have a really exceptional crew. It's a small group, and we've been catching them all so far. Everyone that we've landed on, we've been able to wrap pretty quickly, and it's getting drier and hotter and windier, and I'm sure it'll take off pretty soon. But it's been a blast. I mean, going to places that not a lot of people have been, like way up in these big mountain basins, and it's pretty remote out here where I'm at. So
1: what's the threat
2: for a hell attack crew?
1: What's the threat when fires are that remote?
2: Just sort of how isolated you are. There is, your only real extraction is with the helicopter.
1: Yeah.
2: So just being very mindful of what your escape plan is.
1: But to the general populace, like why does the Forest Service not want fires when there's no homes around or anything like that?
2: Oh man, that is the ultimate firefighting political question that I will not touch with a 10-foot Pulaski.
1: All right.
2: there are a lot of different philosophies.
1: I don't know. I'm genuinely asking because I don't know.
2: The you know, this whole area is built to burn. It's how the whole thing evolved. But we live here now, so the Forest Service has to, you know, be mindful of balancing those two things of keeping a healthy forest and keeping everyone safe. And probably the last I'll say on that, but I think you know, just they just work to navigate that. And you know, luckily we get to be the ones who fly out and suppress those fires if that's the tactic that they choose.
1: Okay. Now, when we were talking before you left, it was questionable whether or not you'd be able to bring an instrument out there with you. Could you? Did you manage to get a guitar out there or anything?
2: So, yes, I have. I brought my guitar. And then the thing about firefighting is you have to be ready to go for 2 weeks on 15 minutes notice, sometimes less. If you're on the helicopter, you got to be pretty much gone for 2 weeks and 2 minutes. So I did have my guitar in my car, and we went on a big fire in southern Arizona for 2 weeks, and I came back, and it was split down the middle because it had been in my car in the Arizona sun for 2 weeks.
1: Oof.
2: So I brought that into a really great luthier in Prescott and got all fixed up, and I bought myself a $200 beater guitar that is now living in my car, and if that thing, you know, splits in half, I don't have to worry about it, but certainly a lesson. My buddy Quickdraw, actually, who played on the single that I put out today, is, I mean, he's the best ever, but he gave me a harmonica, so I keep that thing on me. That's in my greens at all times.
1: So if you ever get to go to a show, you can always just show up on the side of the stage and play harmonica with the band.
2: Yes, the problem is I'm very bad at it. I'm getting better.
1: So are most people who just join bands when they decide they want to play harmonica with them.
2: Yes, that's true. But he's my standard, so I'm just like, man, it's tough to listen to me when I've been listening to him for the past couple of years.
1: So now you do have a single out today called Feeling Dangerous.
2: I do have a single out today. Yes.
1: What came out
2: by the skin of its teeth.
1: Really?
2: Yes.
1: What about, so this is the first single of a forthcoming album, right?
2: Yes, it is. Yeah, single number one.
1: When do you want to have that album out?
2: The album is coming out October 2nd.
1: Okay.
2: You're the first person I've told. I'm going to announce that on Instagram in like a day or two.
1: But it's on the air now.
2: Yeah, it's on the air now. A listener exclusive. But yeah, that'll come out October 2nd. There are two more singles coming after this one. There is an unbelievably large tour. It's basically 6 months long. It is my magnum opus as someone who books their own tours, and I hope I never have to do it again.
1: You do like to travel, though.
2: I do. It's a problem.
1: You're a bit of a road dog.
2: Yeah.
1: Have you gotten a new van to replace the one that went belly up?
2: You know, I have not yet. I am looking. I'm in the market. If anyone out there has a van that they'd like to part with, I'm your guy.
1: That you can customize. It's got to be a custom. What did you have before? You had an RV, though.
2: Well, so we have, we traveled in a Honda Odyssey, 2007 Honda Odyssey, and that one, it actually didn't bite the dust, but I just feel that it's hanging on by its last legs, and I just know we're going to break down in, like, Yosemite if I try to bring it on this tour, so I'm gonna put that one
1: overlooking a cliff somewhere.
2: Like,
1: yeah,
2: yeah. Before I have to make a panicked, like our van, you know, died out in the middle of nowhere. The RV is good. Got her fixed.
1: Oh, you did.
2: Had a bent rod in the engine. Yeah, you know, I'm making a little bit of money now for the first time in my entire life. So I get to do things that normal adults do, like fix their vehicles. And I gotta say, I highly recommend it.
1: Fixing vehicles or making money?
2: About getting a real job.
1: Yeah, yeah.
2: You know, both of them.
1: Sure. When are you out then? When are you done with this gig?
2: It'll be the end of September.
1: Okay, so you're really you're back and the album's out and you're gone.
2: Yes. I do have a lot of Texas dates. We got some really great shows in Austin. We're doing our Austin album release on November 13th with Ramsey Midwood and Susto.
1: Wow.
2: That'll be a really great show, Friday the 13th. So that'll be fun, I guess. Maybe we'll do some tattoos or something.
1: All right, that's cool.
2: And then we're doing a six-day tour with Christopher Seymour that's built into this big album release tour. And that'll be really fun. That'll play in Sagebrush and Llano and Houston and, you know, all over Central Texas.
1: Love it. I love that Christopher Seymour guy, too. He's pretty all right.
2: He's pretty all right. Yeah, I'm very excited to go out with him and, you know, learn a whole lot and get into some trouble and all that.
1: Trouble follows. Let's play this song. What do you want to say about this?
2: I guess the most important thing is I made a clean version literally for you.
1: Thank you.
2: So I imagine I will send it out to some other DJs, but I'm not kidding. I made it. You were the one that made me remember to do it.
1: Appreciate it. I can always bleep,
2: like, literally,
1: but, you know.
2: Yeah. Yeah, I'm sure you're quick with the bleep, but I had my wonderful mix engineer, Dylan McKinstry, do it for you. So you don't even have to worry about it.
1: All right.
2: Kick your feet up.
1: What's this about?
2: This song is about a rather delirious 24-hour stretch I had. I used to work as an EMT up here in Arizona. And we had this one night where there was, like, this really rowdy party going on at a nursing home. Maybe not really rowdy by my standards, but we were there at like 9 and then 10:30, and people were injuring themselves. Everyone was fine, but we were just up all night running calls. And as soon as their party ended, the college parties started ending. So we didn't sleep a wink. And then we got off work, you know, immediately go to the bar, start drinking with all the nurses at like 7:30 in the morning. And I just was bar hopping all day, and I ended up at the Honky Tonk in Arizona, which is temporarily closed, unfortunately, is a museum club. And
1: oh, I've been there. I
2: closed it down there. Yeah. Oh, it's great. It's great.
1: Up in Flagstaff.
2: Yes. It's a very special place. That's where, like, when I was writing the song, that's where I was imagining all of it. And it was just this blurry 24 hours where, like, I was working someone else's parties and then I was doing my own party. And by the end of it, I was just like stumbling at the bar and I couldn't, you know, remember which party I was leaving.
1: Fair enough. We're going to play this. I'm going to let you go. I appreciate you coming on and talking about it and hearing about your adventures out there in northern Arizona. But we look forward to having you back in town for as short a time as you are. But also, you have a seat here waiting for you when the album comes out, and we'll do a full hour.
2: Let's do it. Yeah, I would love to. Thank you so much.
1: Absolutely. And we're going to play here, Feeling Dangerous by Red McAdam, here on Both Kinds of Music, 91.7 FM, KOOP.org. 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

miles and your thousand yard stare tells me pretty soon no more have to hold your hair in the same damn story.

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From Bollywood to city pop to cumbia and more, our collective of DJs scours the globe to find music that looks beyond our borders. 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

Thanks again to Red McAdam for coming on the show, phoning in from firefighting in northern Arizona. That's a first. Stephanie at the disco is here. She is doing exclamation from 4:30 to 6. Then we have Beat Happening. Are you doing Beat Happenings too? I did the 3.5 hour show or something like that last week. So you've got Stephanie from 4:30 till 7. Then we have Spin Cycle, Creature Feature, the Austin Bandstand, and Doom Scrolling. 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A new artist to me, Kelly Brighting, Party Hat, David Miner with West Texas Stars, and we did Red Single, Feeling Dangerous, and there's a show. I am DJ Salted Cracker. We'll be back next week with more new tunes, as we always do. And I'm going to take you out today because they got done dirty by the tour that they got canceled from. So I'm going to play a little Twin Temple. And we will see you next week. Till next time, friends, be kind and keep it country.

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2: It's all you ever hear. 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How do you fight it? 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It gives us the power to say what we want as loud as we want.

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1: Hi there. This is Stephanie at the Disco. I am filling in for DJ Rockdove here on Exclamation. You might remember me from when this was my time slot. Hi. So I am so excited to be here today. The song that you just heard was the Radio Free Roscoe theme song. I don't know if any of you other millennials like me had, let's call it an obsession with Canadian teen dramas. But I certainly did. And so that was one of them. And so that show was, between that and Pete and Pete, which ironically were created by the same person, this dude must really have an affinity for radio stations, for pirate radio stations. Between the two of those shows growing up, I really wanted to be on the radio. So I did it. Shout out high school and elementary school me. I'm here. Anyway, the premise of Radio Free Roscoe was that their school had an official radio station, which dictated how students should live. And it's a school and it's also a TV show. So it like favored the popular kids. And these rebels, they were like, no, we're going to make our own radio station. And so they did, and they all have aliases, so, like, supposedly no one knows who these people are, right? I don't know how big their school was, but I don't know how that's possible. Anyway, I am covering Exclamation today, so I am with you for 2.5 hours, an hour and a half of Exclamation and an hour of Beat Happening starting at 6, and I'm so excited because the whole premise of Exclamation is that it's, you know, upbeat party people songs to get your weekend kicked off, right? And I just decided to go through my iTunes and play a bunch of songs that I love that are certified bangers that maybe I can't play on my other shows. I can't play them on the Emo Diaries. I can't play them on Beat Happenings. And so, yeah, I'm gonna go ahead and start out with a song by the band Joywave, and that's just because that's what comes up next on my flash drive. So this song, if you were here in Austin in 2015, you might actually remember this song from being played every 5 seconds in a promo for the X Games. I don't know what it was. I think in 2016 when Blink-182 played, it was the rock show. It was just, they played it every 5 seconds. So it's been 11 years now. So I think we're all past that. And the song is a bop. I can't help it. So we're going to listen to Somebody New by Joywave here on Exclamation on Co-op.

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All right, friends, that was The Bar Case with Too Hot to Stop Part 1. If that sounded familiar to you, you probably have seen Superbad. That is the song at the beginning of the movie. I think Michael Cera had to dance for like 12 straight hours for that or something. But that song is a certified banger. And I remember when I used to work at Home Depot, I would, at the end of the night when you had to do the racetrack, which is like the main like walkway of the store, I would put that on my iPod and had this like little speaker that plugged into the aux port, and I would go around and like do my nightly duties to this song. It's so good. And before that was The Sound by 1975, and that is from the 2016 album I Like It When You Sleep, For You Are So Beautiful Yet So Unaware of It. And something I just found out yesterday when I was doing, or 2 days ago when I was doing research for this this episode of the show, was that Matty Healy of the 1975 actually presented that song to One Direction. And they were like, nah, we're good. And so then the 1975 did it, and the rest is history. Before that was my good friend in French Horn Rebellion out of Brooklyn, New York, with the song Love is Dangerous. That song came out in 2012. My friend Robert from French Horn Rebellion used to come to Austin all the time, and we would hang out. And it was like this whole thing all the time. But I love French Horn Rebellion. And I hope you enjoyed that because it's fantastic. And who doesn't love dance music with a French horn? Come on. And I started that set off with Joy Wave and Somebody New from 2014's How Do You Feel Now? So speaking of One Direction, I do have One Direction adjacent songs on here. And I need to let you know that I might be the most emo person that you'll ever meet. But I am also like 100% licensed pop trash. I love me some good pop music. And that started, you know, when I was a little kid. And when I was a little kid, this song came out. And this song was the official theme of the 1999 FIFA Women's World Cup. It is an artist named Billie. You might know her. She later went on to be Rose Tyler on Doctor Who, Billie Piper. But when she was like a whopping 15 years old or something, she put this song out. And it is, I mean, I've used the word banger like 27 times already in this show, but that's what this is. And if you don't like it, there's something wrong with you. So this is Because We Want To by Billie from 1998's Honey to the Bee here on Exclamation on Co-op.

0: hang up and try your call again.
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All right. Anyone else having a dance party? I am. That was Lifted Up 1985 by Passion Pit. And if you like Passion Pit, stick around because I am going to play a Passion Pit song during Beat Happenings as well. And if you like Passion Pit, or you don't, it doesn't matter, I am going to be DJing tomorrow at the Brew and Brew. It is me and who else? Hold on. Anyway, at the Brew and Brew tomorrow, while I'm pulling this up, I can talk at the same time, from 5 to 8 p.m., it is me and it is DJ Alejo at 5 for Be Kind Rewind. I'm at 6, and then Ben from Commercial Suicide is going to be at 7. So it is going to be a lot of fun. And I say that, you know, you'll hear that song tomorrow because that's the only Passion Pit record I have. So I always take it with me and I typically play that song. So anyway, I'm going to keep it going here on Exclamation because I'm having such a good time and I don't want it to end. So I am going to play, I don't even know. I'm going to get into the darker side of things, I guess. And it's not even like dark, but just like not, you know, not tween pop like I was just playing. So this next song is a song by a band called Cloud Nothings. And Cloud Nothings started off, I think this is such an interesting story. They started off as, it was one dude in a MySpace page, and he was like just coming up with all these fake bands and like uploading songs under all these fake band names to MySpace. And someone actually liked one of his songs that he created for a band that he called Cloud Nothings and wanted him to play in Brooklyn. And so then he was like, oh, well, now I have to find actual band members. And so he had to like scramble together to find people to play the songs. And then he decided, you know, this is actually a great gig. I think I'll keep doing it. So yeah, now he's like in a real band. So anyway, this is I'm Not Part of Me by Cloud Nothings here on Exclamation on Co-op.

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Driving is a feeling. Whoa, that's some fancy driving.

0: I freaking love the SR-71. I almost called them 1971. I love them. That song is Let It Whip. It's a cover of the Daz Band song from the 70s. And you might know it from the Austin filmed The New Guy. I didn't realize until very recently that... So the New Guy came out in 2002. I didn't realize until very recently that Lakeline Mall, which is featured in that movie, is like not that much older than that. I thought that Lakeline was, you know, like a mall that had been around for a long time. And apparently it... I don't remember exactly when it opened, but I just read something recently. Like, it did not open that long before 2002. So it was like all bright and shiny and new in that movie. So yeah, anyway, that song's incredible. SR-71 is incredible. They do not get the due that they deserve. Also, probably their biggest song is not even their biggest song. So like you might actually know the song 1985 by Bowling for Soup. Yeah, that was originally done by them too. Anyway, before that was Block Party with Helicopter from 2004 Silent Alarm. Before that was Brandon Flowers with Can't Deny My Love from his 2015 solo album The Desired Effect. He is going to be at ACL this year, and I cannot wait to hear that song live. I know he has a new record of like country songs coming out, but I'm sure that he will, you know, pull things from that and from Flamingo, and maybe he'll throw a killer song in there. I don't know, but if he just stands up there and like looks pretty, honestly, that's enough for me. And started that set off with Cloud Nothings and I'm Not Part of Me. And yeah, I'm going to keep it going with some songs. I don't want this to end. There's less than 30 minutes left in this set for me, and I don't want it to end. But you know what's really great is Swedish dance music. And I love this song. I love this song so much. There is an English version of it. It does not hit the same. But this is Bass Hunter with the song Dota. Here on Exclamation on Co-op.
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That was Night Riots with Contagious from 2014. That has got to be one of my favorite songs of all time, bar none. Like, no question. I don't know what it is about that song, but every time I hear it, I have to hear it 25 more times. There used to be this app called Dub Smash, which like predates TikTok, predates Musical.ly. And I know like the cast of Star Trek, like when they were filming Star Trek Beyond, like they would play around on it all the time. If that tells you anything about how old it is. But yeah, I have a Dub Smash video of me singing that song on the bus on the way to UT one day. So so that was an incredible song. Before that was Skylar Spence with Fiona Coin. And I actually have that song on my iPod as by Saint Pepsi, which he used to be called, but because we can't have nice things, Pepsi wanted to sue him, and so he had to change his name. But Fiona Coin, as you may or may not know, was a character on Degrassi, The Next Generation. She didn't show up till like season 9, so she was like pretty well into the series. But that is the clips that you hear from that song are Fiona talking in Degrassi. Before that was an interesting little ditty called Bushes of Love, and that is by Bad Lip Reading. So if that song made no sense, that's why. Because if you are familiar with Bad Lip Reading, they take clips from like movies or I don't know, sporting events and things, and they read lips badly, and that's the whole thing. And Bushes of Love is a bad lip reading of Star Wars A New Hope. So do with that what you will. And I started that set off with Dota by Bass Hunter, which is such a good song and the only Swedish that I know. And I've got less than 10 minutes left. I gotta shut up and keep going. This is Real Big Fish and the song Beer. It's on Basketball, and it's a great song. Enjoy.

0: All right, that was Ghosts by Mike Shinoda of Linkin Park. That's from his solo endeavor, Post Traumatic, that came out in 2018, of course, after the untimely death of Chester Bennington. Don't know if that song's about, I don't know if, you know, that he's the ghost in question, but before that was Beer by Real Big Fish. And since I am coming to the end of my 90 minutes, I'm not going to cut into my other show, Beat Happenings. And so I'm going to go ahead and call it there. So thank you so much for listening. I am sure that DJ Rock Dove will be back next week. But yeah, I hope you enjoyed this and stay tuned for some punk, post-punk, and indie coming up here on Beat Happenings on Co-op.
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0: Dexter ill today?
1: Mr. Kirk, Dexter's in school.
0: I'm afraid he's not, Miss Fishmore. Dexter's truancy problem is way out of hand. The Baltimore County School Board have decided to expel Dexter from the entire public school system.
1: Oh, Mr. Kirk, I'm as upset as you to learn Dexter's truancy. But surely expulsion is not the answer.
0: I'm afraid expulsion is the only answer. It is the opinion of the entire staff that Dexter is criminally insane.

0: That boy needs therapy.
1: Psychosomatic.
0: That boy needs therapy.
1: Purely psychosomatic.
0: That boy needs therapy.
1: Lying down on the couch.
2: What does that mean?
1: You're a nut. You're crazy in the coconut.
2: What does that mean?
0: That boy needs therapy.
2: I'm gonna kill you.
0: That boy needs therapy.
2: Brannigazoo, let's have a chew. I want to count three.
0: That boy needs therapy.
3: He was white as a sheep.
4: And he also made false teeth.

0: avalanches above, business continues below.
1: Did I ever tell you the story about
2: cowboys?

0: boy needs therapy.
1: You're psychosomatic.
0: That boy needs therapy.
1: You're lying down on the couch.
2: What does that mean?
1: You're a nut. You're crazy in the coconut.
2: What does that mean?
0: That boy needs therapy.
1: I'm gonna kill you.
0: That boy needs therapy.
2: Granny Gazoo, let's have it, you. I will not count three.
0: That boy needs therapy.
3: He was white as a sheep.
4: And he also made false teeth.

0: you think of anything that talks other than a person?
1: A bird?
2: Yeah.
0: Sometimes a parrot talks.

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I am your host, Stephanie at the Disco. If you have been tuned in for the last hour and a half, this is a whole different shebang. So this is a show that we do every week where we bring you indie, punk, and post-punk and similar sounds from all over the place. And we make your Friday nights excellent, and I hope that that made your Friday night excellent. That was, of course, The Avalanches with Frontier Psychiatrist, and I played that because I want to set up the rest of the show. So I decided for today's show that I was going to do songs that sample, either sample other songs or sample quotes from TV shows. I played a song actually in my last block of music called Fiona Coin, which I'm like, man, I really should have used that as the transition song because that would have set it up really well. Because in that song, they use samples from Degrassi, The Next Generation, from the character Fiona Coin. And yeah, I actually, the idea for this came because I was listening to the radio the other day and I heard What's On Your Mind by the Information Society, and it samples Star Trek. And I was like, I bet I could do a whole show with samples. And lo and behold, I can. So that's actually on this list too. And we'll get there eventually. But I thought the Frontier Psychiatrist was a good way to set that up because there are at least 31 different samples in that song. I don't know how people's brains work in such a way, but it amazes me every time. So yeah, I'm actually going to keep it going right now with a song that I love a lot. It is by Bad Religion. It is called 21st Century Digital Boy, and it samples King Crimson, 21st Century Schizoid Man. So let's listen here on Beat Happenings on Co-op.

just got in every room.

English accent. Well, I guess it's too late to change it now. In the rural American town, fairground, I go around and I go around.

one-size-fits-all hardcore cyber fetish. Early naughty zine. She sells mattress shots to pay for printing costs in a PR team. She's recently enlightened, and for some reason that phases me. 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
1: In his autumn for the winter comes man's last mad surge of youth.
2: What on earth are you talking about?

That was Don't Fall by the Chameleons. That song is from 1983. And it started out with a quote, which may or may not be from Sophocles, from a movie from 1946 called Two Sisters from Boston. Before that was Athens, France by Black Country New Road. And that song, the word sample is doing a lot of heavy lifting here, but it sampled Phoebe Bridgers' Motion Sickness. Really, it just kind of referenced it, but we're going to accept it. Before that was Love Is Everywhere by Magdalena Bay, which bizarrely samples a Lil Yachty song, and started that set off with 21st Century Digital Boy by Bad Religion, which samples 21st Century Schizoid Man by King Crimson. And can I just say that Bad Religion song came out in 1990, and it has like perfectly predicted 30 years into the future, because there's a part where it's like, I don't know how to read, but I've got a lot of toys, and like, I don't know if you're aware, but the literacy rate is like in the toilet right now. So yeah, they good job predicting the future of Bad Religion. Anyway, I'm gonna keep it moving on. The song that I have up next is by Jens Lechman, and it is called Pocketful of Money. It's from 2005, and it actually samples the namesake of this show. It samples a song called Grave Digging Blues by Beat Happening from 1989. So let's enjoy. This is Pocketful of Money here on Beat Happenings on Co-op.

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1: And everything is going to the beat.

0: That was Passion Pit with Sleepyhead. That samples like an old Celtic folk song or something. I'm not going to even try to pronounce it. It samples Jack Kerouac, and it samples, I don't really know if it counts as a sample, but it's like, you know, sounds that came on since. I recently saw a video of somebody reconstructing that song, like from scratch, and it blew my mind. People are amazing. Before that was Sleigh Bells and Rill Rill, and of course that song samples Can You Get to That by Funkadelic. Before that was Ghost Rider by RJD2, and that samples, among other things, an Elliott Smith song called I Didn't Understand. I actually found this blog from 2011 called Parallaxatives. Great name, by the way. They also mentioned that it samples Paul Desmond's A Taste of Honey, Cream's Outside Woman Blues, and Betty Wright's Secretary. So there's a lot going on in that song. And of course, I started off that set with Jens Lakeman and Pocket Full of Money, which samples Beat Happening and Grave Digging Blues. Got about 15 minutes left, so we're gonna keep it going. And I'm gonna get to the song that I said started this whole thing off, right? It's Information Society, What's On Your Mind, in parentheses, Pure Energy. And I just want to shout out real quick to DJ Lippy, because he used to have a show on Co-op called Free Samples, and like this was like his whole shtick. And I guess after so many years, he ran out of songs that sampled. I don't know what happened, but he now has a song called Pure Energy. And I like to think that both of those concepts were based on this song. This song has three or four different samples from the original Star Trek. It's got Spock, it's got Bones, it's got Kirk, and it's got this little robot dude from this episode where he's going to kill everybody. Because he's like AI. It's like 1967 warning us about AI. Anyway, I know too much about Star Trek and too much about this song. So anyway, this is What's On Your Mind, Pure Energy by Information Society, here on Beat Happenings on Co-op.
1: It's worked so far, but we're not out yet.
2: I wanna know what you're thinking. There are some things you can't hide. I wanna know

Oops. Gonna go. I didn't mean to play that. Hi. That was Step by Vampire Weekend from 2013's Modern Vampires of the City. That song actually, David Gates for Bread is credited as a co-writer on that song because of the sample of the song Aubrey. It also samples Step to My Girl by Souls of Mischief and Who's That Girl by YZ. Before that was Information Society and What's On Your Mind, in parentheses, Pure Energy, with the several Star Trek samples. And I have got so many songs left, but not enough time to play them. So I'm going to take you out with one of my faves. Obviously, it's The Cure. This is a song called Pornography from the record of the same name. And this song samples a television debate on sexuality featuring feminist Germaine Greer and Monty Python comedian Graham Chapman. So with that note, I will leave you. Stay tuned for the spin cycle coming up next. And yeah, this is The Cure here on Beat Happenings on Co-op. I'm not going to be able to do that.

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1: Hello, everybody, and welcome to today's episode of The Spin Cycle. My name is Claudia, and my initial intention today was to have on Juan Carlos Silva. Hopefully we'll get him back in a few weeks' time, but he's having a little, some health issues today. So I am going to play a set for you instead. And I will start that set off with Be a Man by the Bratz. Here we go. You are listening to The Spin Cycle on KOOP, Radio for People, Not Profit.